0: alliance and weaken its support for Ukraine. An unnamed source from a second NATO country claimed the Baltics could be the target of such an operation, a test of whether the alliance would stand by Estonia, Latvia and Lithuania. This week, Poland's Prime Minister Donald Tusk described the situation as very unstable and that an escalation could come in the coming weeks or months. The warnings come as Russia faces growing pressure from Ukraine's long-range strikes and ahead of next month's NATO leaders' summit in Turkey. Dominic Vlaitis for CBC News, Riga, Latvia.
1: Canada's men's soccer team takes on South Africa in a FIFA World Cup knockout match tomorrow. Fans have been speculating when team captain Alphonso Davies will finally hit the pitch for the first time in the tournament after recovering from an injury. As Steve Futterman tells us, they may soon have their answer.
2: Jesse Marsh says his team is ready for the historic first knockout match. Alphonso Davies will be available, but Marsh, perhaps having fun with reporters, refused to specifically say if he will start. Marsh welcomes any pressure.
3: I live for these moments. You live for the moments where you're tested and you can show how good you are. And I think our team is ready for that.
2: Davies says it's been frustrating being on the sidelines up to this point in the World Cup. The fact that it's now win or go home in the knockout round has had an impact on the team.
4: We all understand how important this is. This game is. We know that, you know, we can't make mistakes.
2: The stadium here is expected to be filled with 70,000 fans. Marsh says he hopes a lot of fans are wearing red and white. Steve Futterman, CBC News, at the World Cup in Los Angeles.
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1: From CBC News, The World This Hour, I'm Kaz Boivin. U.S. President Donald Trump says his forces attacked Iranian missile, drone, and radar facilities today. Posting on social media, he says it's retaliation for Iran violating their ceasefire. Both sides have been trading strikes in recent days, and Iran has been accused of launching attacks on commercial tankers moving through the Strait of Hormuz. Tonight, Trump also again threatened to eliminate the Iranian Republic militarily if need be. Iranian officials have not yet commented. In Venezuela, cheers as a rescue team from Spain pulls a survivor from the rubble of a collapsed building in an area hit hard by Wednesday's back-to-back earthquakes. Search crews have been scrambling to reach anyone buried alive, but a crucial 72-hour window has now passed, meaning the chance of survival for those still trapped is dwindling. Venezuelan officials have confirmed more than 1,400 people were killed in the quakes. They say almost 70,000 are still missing. People in central Alberta are dealing with heavy rainfall for a second weekend in a row. Forecasters are now warning some areas near Edmonton could see as many as 50 millimeters of rain through tomorrow. Extreme weather is also hitting parts of the central United States, including in Kentucky, where flooding has killed at least four people. Parts of Japan are also dealing with flooding this weekend. Video shows a major river overflowing in the city of Kyoto. Much of the country was battered by two tropical storms, triggering landslides and flooding. At least one person has died. Japanese officials issued evacuation orders ahead of the storms, affecting at least a million people. Europe baked under another day of extreme heat. People are trying to stay cool by any means necessary. In Berlin, police deployed water cannons, not to fend off protesters, but to give crowds of people relief from the heat wave. Temperatures have been topping 40 degrees Celsius in some areas, not used to these kinds of highs, and where air conditioning is uncommon. Denmark recorded its highest ever temperature, 36.6 degrees, and French officials have reported dozens of heat-related deaths, prompting them to cancel public events and restrict sales of alcohol. The European heat wave comes 5 years after British Columbians suffered under an infamous five-day heat dome. It killed 600 people, more than 600 people. And as Arden McLeod explains, advocates are warning those who were vulnerable then are still at risk.
2: The heat dome was a five-day event between June 25th and July 1st of 2021, bringing dangerous temperatures both during the day and overnight. Since then, advocates are still calling for more affordable housing, so unhoused people have better access to cool spaces. Sarah Chu with Union Gospel Mission says while cooling centers provide some relief,
3: they don't have a cool home to cool down in. The cooling spaces that they might have access to are not open all throughout the day, all throughout the night.
2: Seniors are even more susceptible to extreme heat, according to BC Seniors Advocate Dan Levitt.
4: When you think about seniors who are most vulnerable, it is those who are living in precarious housing, who may be at the risk of homelessness, and that's where, unfortunately, deaths occurred.

0: the June 2021 heat domes.
1: Health Canada issued guidance on indoor temperatures this week, recommending an indoor temperature limit of 26 degrees Celsius to protect older adults. Arden McLeod, CBC News, Vancouver.
2: Canada's men's soccer team are less than a day away from taking on South Africa in a FIFA World Cup knockout match. At the group stage, they played without captain Alphonso Davies, who's been recovering from a hamstring injury.
3: Especially with the highest level athletes, you know, you have to treat them like they're Ferraris.
2: Head coach Jesse Marsh says Canada's Ferrari is ready to leave the shop. While he would not confirm or deny anything about tomorrow's lineup, he does say Davies will be able to play. Marsh has teased Davies' possible participation ahead of other matches as a sort of feint. Soccer fans will learn the truth when Canada hits the pitch in Los Angeles tomorrow at 3 p.m. Eastern. That's your World This Hour. For CBC News, I'm Kaz Bovan.
4: Hi, everyone. It's Maria Recruit here from All Things Business. And today we're going to be talking about, we all need a great influence in our life when we go through tragedies in our life. And sometimes the best thing to do is to write a book or write a chapter in a book so you can put all your feelings down and other people can read it. And then you'll have a book with like-minded people. And it's my pleasure. I have a wonderful author, Evie Shaw, who out of tragedy was able to come through and write a chapter in the book, Awakened. So it's my pleasure. Evie is from Louisiana. She's an American. And I just met her actually online a couple weeks ago. And we've had wonderful chats together. And she's opened up my eyes about a lot of things, about numbers and how things happen and symbolism of things that are happening in your life. It could be as simple as a butterfly. So she has a tragedy that she's turned into a book and she's come through it. So let's talk to Evie and let's see, as a coach, life coach, if anyone's going through this, how she can help. Hi, Evie. Nice to have you on my show. How are you?
5: I'm great. Thank you for having me. It's good to be here.
4: My pleasure. My pleasure. So tell us a little bit about your background and what motivated you to write the chapter in The Magic of Gratitude in the book with Alan Wade, Awakened.
5: Well, it's a great story how it all happened. But so my background first, I actually, when I was in high school, and I got a chance to tour a college, and they said, what do you want a degree in? I thought, I have no idea, but I want to help people. So I ended up getting a psychology degree, and then I ended up getting a teaching degree, and then I ended up getting a master's in counseling. So I've always had the desire to help people and, want to just fix everything. And so that's my background like that. And then, so I did teach school and then I had my children. And once I had one son, then I had two, then I had three in less than 3 years. And so I stayed home with them and I ended up homeschooling them, which was amazing. I mean, I loved teaching back then. I mean, I loved it. And but teaching with my boys, I just loved it. They were just loads of fun. And so I was able to homeschool them for, I think, 20 years total.
4: Wow.
5: And so, yeah.
4: You are a dedicated mother. Oh, my goodness. Wow. Excellent. Congratulations.
5: Easy. They made it so easy. I have told people before that the only reason I would have had to fuss at them is because they were laughing too loud or something. So, so anyway, they are amazing and lots of fun. And so I homeschooled. And then in the midst of that, had my issue that I talk about in the chapter. Mm-hmm. And then here we are. Yeah. So my chapter, actually, it's so amazing. What happened is in February last year, I was teaching school, public school, and I wasn't loving it like I had before, just at a different point in my life. And so I was listening to all kind of motivational things. So anyway, the YouTube feed rolled over to Bob Proctor, whom I didn't know, I had never heard of. But when I heard him, I was really drawn to him, attracted to what he was saying. And so I kind of pursued that. And there's a neat story with that, but pressing on. So I ended up becoming a Bob Proctor consultant. And so this summer, I was writing a book. I'm like, oh, I'm going to write a book. I was in a book marathon, 23 days to write a book. and day three, I was like, okay, I'm done.
6: Wow.
5: Yeah, because it's my story. I mean, yeah. I didn't have to come up with stuff, right? I mean, it was my story. And so I really laughed, like, what am I going to do with the other 20 days? And so in what I did come up with some other stuff. The title of my chapter is called The Gift, The Magic of Gratitude. I also have a different program called The Gift of Gratitude, but this mm-hmm. is The Magic of Gratitude. Mm-hmm. And so I was, it's just amazing how it happened. So I was writing that book for myself. I mean, you know, just the whole book by myself. And, because of Bob Proctor, they encourage you to get on Facebook and stuff. Well, that was new to me. I mean, I had been on there for some things with my son, mm-hmm. but so I was new on Facebook. And I met someone who had a green-eyed picture, and all of us five Shaws are green-eyed. And so it caught my attention. And so I commented on that, and that struck up a friendship with us. And through that, I saw Alan and Cindy posting that they were about to write a book and you could put a chapter in it. And I'm like, oh, wow, I'm writing a book. And so I contacted them. And so I went, it just felt right. It felt like the right thing to do. So instead of my book, I made it a chapter, which that was the first 3 days of what I wrote. And so it was perfect. It was the perfect chapter.
6: Yes.
5: The perfect size. Now I can make and create my book, which I plan to do. But so that's how I got in the book, is kind of a series of events, and was so blessed to be a part of it. And it became an international bestseller.
6: Yes. So, fantastic. Congratulations. Not bad for first try for a family like yourself. You have many, many more books in you, you know.
5: Yes.
6: The first one's the most difficult, isn't it? The most difficult. I think like just helping out other people who are going to be listening to the show and might want to, they're writers, right, in the making. But they have to understand the first one's the toughest, right? And it does suck, like it flowed for you. But when I wrote my book, because it was also an international best-selling, bestseller, was Double Your Income Using Social Media. So it had nothing to do with my life. It had to do with business and, social media. So that was tougher. But I think, I don't know, I'm starting to write a book now about my life now, right? I'm going to have one of the chapters in Robert J. Moore's books. And so we'll see how it goes. I have to find the time to do it, because that's what it is. You have to schedule a time to do it, don't you?
5: Yeah, yes. And so the amazing thing was this summer, because mm-hmm. I was a teacher, I was at home and also the pandemic. But yeah, so I wrote it and submitted it in their book. And I'm just so thankful, because from that, I met Robert J. Moore. Mm-hmm. And from mm-hmm. meeting Robert J. Moore, I've met you and 10, yeah. 20, 30, 40 other people. Yeah. And so my life has just catapulted into a great direction. And so here I am.
6: Yeah. Birds of a feather flock together, like they say. So you start with one person, and I love social media, because that's where I've met everyone, right?
5: Right.
6: In the pandemic, I don't go out at all or just to the store. But so I meet everyone online. Doing shows like this, it's like I know you. I see you. It's like, right. I know you. I mean, we've already spoken about two or three times, and we'll probably continue to speak to each other. But absolutely, yeah, like-minded people. Absolutely. So tell me, and people are going to be wanting to know, how many hours did it take you to write your chapter, and how many pages were they, or how many words is your actual chapter?
5: Oh, that's a good question. So, I mean, honestly, I sat down just for 3 days and mm-hmm. spoke it into my phone.
6: Okay.
5: Which is great. So amazing.
6: Smart, yeah.
5: Even though I love to write, like I mm-hmm. love to mm-hmm. but I spoke it into my phone. And so literally 3 days later, it was done. It should have, like, it's around 2,500 words.
6: I'm not exactly sure
5: the end count, but somewhere in that ballpark. Mm-hmm. And so, but it was my story, and I've told it quite a few times. I've been asked to speak a few places back at that time. Mm-hmm. And so I didn't have to kind of figure out what am I going to say. I had already kind of known. So mine may be very, very different than other people starting to write theirs. Mm-hmm. And also the ones that I write in the future, I think it will definitely take me longer. Mm-hmm. Yeah, for sure. I'm already thinking, I don't know where to start on one of them. And so, now, but I do have the Magic of Gratitude, the chapter, and then I do have quite a bit more information to go with that to make my own book.
6: So. Yeah, fantastic, fantastic. I know. There's a book in all of us, right? Absolutely. And it has to be coaxed out of us in order to write it. And like, I always wanted to be an author, and then I got into a program, and I purchased the program, so I got some help with it. But really, it was up to myself. I mean, I sent it in for them to look at it and, you know, check it over and see if it was good enough or not and find the mistakes. And I still found lots of mistakes. I mean, so you have an editor working on it, but there's still mistakes. And there's still mistakes in my book. And I guess the thing that we have to be aware of, that it's never going to be perfect, is it? The book is never going to be perfect, never. And I think if you can get over that hurdle, that it doesn't need to be perfect, because I'm a perfectionist.
5: It can't be wrong
6: to do anything, right? And yeah, because I expect that of myself. And that they say for anything, just get started. Don't worry about it.
5: Right.
6: Don't be so hard on yourself.
5: Just get started and get it out there. And one thing that I've said for a lot of years is our hurts can heal other people's pain.
6: Yes.
5: But not until we tell it. Because you can look at someone that you know that you've been, you know, maybe in a group with a long time when it was different when you were in a physical group together, and you think, oh, they have it all together. Oh, they have the perfect life. Yeah. But what's their story?
6: Yes, you're right.
5: And so I've always loved hearing people's story. And I do want to tell my story, because I do think people can be healed or maybe propel their mm-hmm. healing. Mm-hmm. I took the long way. I took the slow boat to healing. And so I want to help people propel that.
6: Yeah.
5: Definitely everybody has a story, for sure.
6: Everybody has a story. And I remember when my parents died, I had to go for grief counseling. Thank goodness I went for that. It was 12 weeks, but it helped, because you tell your story. I mean, it's a group of people sitting around, and I'm very grateful that I was able to go to the funeral home where my parents, you know, were laid out, and they offered that, because that's what I needed at that time. It's tough, you know.
5: Right.
6: Loss of anyone that you love is very tough. People don't know until you go through it. And you don't know about it when you're growing up. Nobody talks about this, right? How do you handle when a significant other in your life passes away? How do you handle it? Nobody talks about it, because it's such, you don't want to think about it. You don't want to talk about it. Yeah, it's tough.
5: The pain is so great. Yeah.
6: Yes. Mm-hmm. And you know what I've said to people is, you know, when you see people with gray hair, they've all gone through losses, but they're on the other side now, hopefully, and they're still enjoying life. So when I was able to say that and see that in other people, because I thought I was the only one who lost my parents. No, everybody has, right? Some of them earlier than I did. I was so fortunate. I was in my 60s when I lost my father. That was 4 years ago. I was so lucky. I was in my 60s that night. You know, I lost my mom in my 60s, my father in my 60s. So I was already a mature adult, but that didn't make the pain any easier. Not at all. But mm-hmm. I think about all those wonderful years I had with them that some people didn't have. So I just felt gratitude towards it. Yeah, for sure.
5: So and the thing about the grieving process is you can't go around it. You can't under it.
6: No.
5: You can't go over it. You have to go through it. Yeah. And so, unfortunately, but there is there is life on the other side. That's the good news. Yes. And it's hard to see that when you're in their midst.
6: Oh, yes. Oh, yes. And no matter what anyone would say to me, I mean, it just didn't do it. I had to find my own route. Like I would talk about my parents and I would just start crying. Just in the middle of a sentence with anybody. Now I'm able to talk about it. And like with you, I don't feel like crying, right?
5: Right. You know, right.
6: That's a big step forward as far as
5: I am. It sure is. But you talked about it, you grieved it, and you've come to the other side
6: of
5: it.
6: Exactly. So you've got to tell us a little bit about Bob Proctor. I know that, I'm sure that must have helped you. So tell us a little bit about your work that you do with people using the Bob Proctor strategy and methodology.
5: Okay. So I do offer a course. It's called Thinking into Results, mm-hmm. and it is amazing. Bob Proctor says that when you do what he instructs in any program, but in specifically in Thinking into Results, that you'll need a telescope to look back on your life in 6 months from where you were to where you are. Mm-hmm. And he's so right. Mm-hmm. So I got into it and my life has completely changed, completely amazingly changed, and I've catapulted to a new place. And it's all about what we're thinking about.
6: Mm-hmm. Yes.
5: And I don't think we think about what we're thinking about.
6: No. No, we don't. We just think it, right?
5: We think it, and then, So it's interesting to think about what you're thinking about. And that is a 12 module program. Mm-hmm. And so it's not necessarily a 12 week program. It's actually a 6 month program. And so you go through modules and videos and workbook and do the activities and watch you go, mm-hmm. you know, that's you soar hard. To high heights. And so it's super exciting. And so I'm just super excited about the people I'm walking with, mm-hmm. that are walking through it with me, that we're walking through it together. And I'm looking forward to other people because the results are amazing.
6: Mm-hmm. Of course.
5: So anybody who's ready for a change in their life, who kind of wants to take a step up, mm-hmm. even though the price tag is a little steep, it's mm-hmm. not a cost, it's an investment. Mm-hmm. It's exactly. As if you were putting money like in the stock market, mm-hmm. and your stock soared, mm-hmm. Mm-hmm. just catapulted in every area. I mean, it could be finances, it could be relationship, mm-hmm. career, whatever it is, mm-hmm. you're making an investment and you're bound to go up and higher. And if you implement what's being taught, and mm-hmm. it's really mm-hmm. amazing.
6: So. Yeah. And also it's not instant, is it? You have to go through a metamorphosis. Like I know your symbology is the butterfly, right? I love that. I love butterflies. And that's a metamorphosis. When you see them so ugly as a caterpillar becoming this beautiful butterfly, there's a metamorphosis. And I love that word because that's basically what happens to all of us. Like I went through a metamorphosis with my father, mother passing away, and then my sister passed away, and then my husband passed away, all within 6 years, right?
5: Oh,
6: so a very deep metamorphosis. And then at one point I had to say, you know what? I have to stop grieving. They wouldn't want me to, although I do, you know, tear up and all of right. that goes on, of course, that's normal, but they wouldn't want me to. They would want me to get out there and enjoy my life and become the best that I can be, because I'll meet up with them sooner or later.
5: Right.
6: So, you know, I love the word metamorphosis and I love your symbology of the butterfly. I really
5: yes.
6: do.
5: Yes. So, yeah. Transformation. And that's what I tell about in The Magic of Gratitude. I went through a complete transformation mm-hmm. when my husband left me and began to be thankful for different mm-hmm. things that I wasn't thankful for. Mm-hmm. And in doing that, it literally changed who I was. I became a beautiful butterfly, if I don't say so myself. Mm-hmm. I just know how much more at peace I was, how much more joy I had, mm-hmm. how I was much more pleasant. And I became a better mom and a better friend and a better person. And so even though it was a tragedy and it was at that point, my worst nightmare, my worst dream sure. coming through, my worst nightmare. I grew so much. I grew so much through, but through gratitude. So gratitude was the key.
6: Yeah.
5: And I didn't realize how, I mean, it is amazing. I mean, it's just, it brings with it so many wonderful gifts. And
6: it does. And people, a lot of people are afraid to start that voyage of transformation. But you know what? I mean, I realized that, you know, I had to grow up. I mean, that's part of growing up. I mean, we all have to grow up. We all have problems. You know, things change in our lives that we can't control necessarily. We try and control as much as we can, Evie. I know, you know, all of us do.
5: Yeah.
6: But of course, some things will happen. I couldn't control my parents passing away. I couldn't control my sister passing away suddenly. It had nothing to do with me, right? So, I mean, to get over the sense of guilt, just the guilt. I mean, you know, you hate to see the loved ones going through the pain, like my husband was cancer, the pain that I was watching, you know, and going to die anyways. But it's just that we carry so many different emotions when we see someone hurting in our lives or passing away or whatever else. And it does transform us. It can make us either very bitter or, like you and myself, grateful that we're still healthy. And that we still have a life and that they would be proud of us.
5: Right, right, right. So to further my story, you know, to on what we're talking about here, when I wrote the chapter and when I lived through what the chapter is about, it was awful. Mm-hmm. It was painful. It was devastating, excruciating, all those things. Mm-hmm. It hurt so bad. And I hurt so bad. Sometimes I thought I couldn't go on living. I hurt so bad. And it was what it was at the time. And then I began to change. Mm-hmm. And so when I wrote the chapter this summer and I finished it, I wrote an epilogue at the end. And I said, the events in this chapter pale in comparison to what I went through after. So I lost my third son 2 years ago in April 2018 to cancer. And
6: sad.
5: Yeah, it was. I mean, like going back through that event of losing my husband or my husband leaving. Wow. Like,
6: yeah. Yes.
5: That hurt so bad then. And now I'm like, oh, that was nothing compared to this. And so anyway, so so it helped me to know how to grieve better, if there's a better way to grieve. It helped me to see things differently and to know that there's light at the end of the tunnel. And something that Bob Proctor says that's huge is he says for every, it's a law of the universe. It's not that he came up with it, but he just tells it in a way that was so clear to me. He says for everything that happens, there's an equal and opposite reaction.
6: Yes.
5: So when something good happens, we have, I mean, when something bad happens, there's an equal and opposite good.
6: Yeah.
5: And when something really bad happens, there's an equal and opposite really good. And for something really, really, really tragic and excruciating and heartbreaking, there's an equal, amazing, wonderful opposite to that. And when I was at the conference in February and heard him say that, I'm like, that's it.
6: Yeah.
5: Yes. That's what I'm going to do with Colson's life or death. As tragic as it was to me, I want it to be that great.
6: Yes.
5: Also.
6: Yes.
5: Also. Yeah. And Colson lived that kind of life. He's here 17 years, but he was amazing. He was a fighter. He was a karate, a black belt in karate, and he just never quit. He never gave up. He never complained. I mean, he went through different things in his life before the cancer, but he was strong. I never saw him as anything but just this amazing kid that didn't quit. And he touched so many people's lives. And so I trust that as many as he touched when he was here, he can touch that many or more even still.
6: And you know, that's the one thing I realized when my dad passed away, I didn't realize how many lives he had touched. Because people would come up to me saying, oh, I know your dad. I loved your dad. I didn't even know this. And so many people knew him and loved him. I thought, oh, my God. Or even when I was taking care of him, because I was his daily caretaker, right? I moved in with him to help him out for about 2.5 years. And I didn't realize how many people he knew and how many people would come up and, you know, reminisce with him. They just loved him. So you don't know, right? I mean, when I think about myself, I wonder who's going to miss me or how many lives I've touched, because I don't think about it, right? It's like you, Evie, how many lives will you have touched by the time we're through with all of this, you know? Yeah.
5: Right. Wow. And I've always thought, I have thought of that long before I lost Colson, but I thought a man that was at our church, and he was most likely going to pass away. He had a type of cancer. And I said, let's celebrate him while he's here.
6: Yes, absolutely.
5: He's gone. And so I guess that's good for all of us right now. Who in our life did we need to celebrate?
6: Yes.
5: You know, maybe call him and tell him or text him and say thank you. And and why not? Why not tell them while they're here and able to enjoy hearing that? So
6: I agree. Let's celebrate now, right?
5: Right, for sure.
6: We don't know. We could both pass away tomorrow, Evie. We don't know.
5: We don't know. Nobody knows.
6: Yeah, I could finish a show, go out, because I'm planning on cycling. And guess what? I get hit by a car or something. We don't know. So, I mean, it's been wonderful talking to you. So, Evie, how can people get a hold of you? And how can they buy your book, your chapter of the book? Can you tell us, please?
5: Yeah. So there's two ways. Awakened is the name of the whole book with all the different authors in it. And it's a great book. It's from tragedy to triumph. So there's amazing stories in there along with mine. And so that's on Amazon. So they could look up Awakened on Amazon. And also, if someone would want to contact me personally at liveyourdreamevie@gmail.com. So that's my email.
6: Yes.
5: I could see about getting them a copy and maybe emailing it. Yeah. And I have a website and it's pretty much up. There's probably a few things, but they can still get a hold of me now at www.liveyourdreamevie.com.
6: Fantastic.
5: And that tells about my Bob Proctor programs. There's actually two and some just private coaching or consulting that I can do aside from those. And so that's it. liveyourdreamevie.com and gmail.com.
6: I love it. And you know what, everyone? You can find Evie on Facebook. So you'll see the spelling of her name, and you can go and get in touch with her, because that's how I get in touch with everyone now, is on social media. Otherwise, I'd never meet you, right? I want to thank very much Robert J. Moore with sending you my way and having me interview. I really enjoyed that. So I'm going to say goodbye for now, Evie, and thank you. We'll have to get you to drop by when you write your next book.
5: Yes, thank you. Yes. And if anybody wants to contact me, feel free. I do want to help somebody who's in the darkness or give hope.
6: Yes. Thank you. And we all need that. Thank you, Evie. Talk to you later. Bye-bye.
5: Bye.
6: Wasn't that wonderful? Evie Shaw, a lovely, lovely lady. She had a number of tragedies in her life and she's come through and she's all smiles. What a lovely, lovely lady. You must get in touch with her. If you're going through these hard times, you may need a coach to help you through it. We all need coaches to help you through it. So for now, I'm going to say goodbye. And if you want to get in touch with me, it's Maria Recruit, All Things Business. You can find me on all the social media channels as Maria Recruit. And until next time, keep well, keep safe. This is October the 22nd, 2020, and we're going back into the second phase of COVID-19. So please keep very healthy and keep safe. I'm going to say goodbye now. Take care. Bye-bye now.
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1: From CBC News, The World This Hour, I'm Mike Miles. A crucial window is now closed in Venezuela. Aid groups say after the first 72 hours, the chances of pulling survivors out of the rubble drops sharply. Officials say more than 1,400 people are confirmed dead, more than 60,000 still missing. Katie Simpson has more on the situation.
2: Rescue workers go quiet the moment they realize what they found. A newborn baby boy, still alive, wrapped in blanket. Yay! There are plenty of tears as the baby is carefully handed to his father. 3 days after twin earthquakes caused widespread destruction in Caracas and along Venezuela's coast, there are persistent power outages, communication systems are unreliable, and basic necessities are scarce. We need equipment, we need water, otherwise people are going to die, says this woman in La Guaira. More help is arriving. Foreign search and rescue specialists, including from France, the U.S., and Mexico, are now on the ground. Canada has pledged $5 million in aid, which is being distributed by the Canadian Red Cross. Katie Simpson, CBC News, Cúcuta, Colombia.
1: A magnitude 6 earthquake was felt across Afghanistan and Pakistan Saturday. Afghanistan's National Disaster Management Authority says there are no reports of casualties or damage from the tremor, but checks are ongoing. U.S. President Donald Trump says his forces have attacked Iranian missile, drone, and radar facilities, calling it retaliation for Iran violating their ceasefire just 10 days after it came into effect. Chris Reyes has details.
3: A return to finger-pointing between Iran and the United States, both accusing the other of reigniting tensions less than 2 weeks since agreeing to wind down the war. Iran said it launched strikes Saturday against U.S. military targets, though a U.S. official told CNN the drones did not reach their targets. Meanwhile, a second ship in a week was struck in the Strait of Hormuz on Saturday. Samantha Vinograd is a national security analyst.
4: Hopefully, the United States and Iran can settle this through a phone call or meeting rather than going through intermediaries and risking an escalatory cycle.
3: The Iranian Foreign Ministry released a statement describing the U.S. attacks as barbaric and a violation of the MOU. Vice President J.D. Vance, writing on X, deflected blame, saying Iran signed a ceasefire agreement. We have honored it. If they have disagreements about how the MOU is being applied, they can pick up the phone. Chris Reyes, CBC News, New York.
1: People in central Alberta are dealing with heavy rainfall for the second weekend in a row. Forecasters are now warning some areas near Edmonton could see as many as 50 millimeters of rain through tomorrow. Extreme weather is also hitting parts of the central U.S., including Kentucky, where flooding has killed at least 4 people. Canada's men's soccer team takes on South Africa in a FIFA World Cup knockout match tomorrow. Fans have been speculating when team captain, Alphonso Davies will finally hit the pitch for the first time in the tournament after recovering from an injury. As Steve Futterman tells us, they may soon have their answer.
5: Jesse Marsh says his team is ready for the historic first knockout match. Alphonso Davies will be available, but Marsh, perhaps having fun with reporters, refused to specifically say if he will start. Marsh welcomes any pressure.
6: I live for these moments. You live for the moments where you're tested and you can show how good you are. And I think our team is ready for that.
5: Davies says it's been frustrating being on the sidelines up to this point in the World Cup. The fact that it's now win or go home in the knockout round has had an impact on the team.
7: We all understand how important this is. This game is. We know that, you know, we can't make mistakes.
5: The stadium here is expected to be filled with 70,000 fans. Marsh says he hopes a lot of fans are wearing red and white. Steve Futterman, CBC News, at the World Cup in Los Angeles.

0: Angeles.
1: And that is The World This Hour. 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
2: Counting down.

0: Waters putting a motel, a meatpacking plant, and Wiltan's gas station at risk. The town issued an advisory asking residents to reduce their water use, the worry being their wastewater system was at capacity. Tofield Mayor Adam Hall says the community has rallied together to help.
1: We're a strong community, and together we'll see it through.
0: Edmonton has already smashed the previous record for rain in June, set in 1914 with 216 millimeters of rain. Stephanie Cram, CBC News, Edmonton.
2: In Venezuela, cheers as Spanish rescue teams pull a survivor from the rubble of a collapsed building in an area hit hard by Wednesday's back-to-back earthquakes. Search crews are scrambling to reach anyone buried alive, but a crucial 72-hour window has now closed, meaning the chance of survival for those still trapped is dwindling. Venezuelan officials have confirmed more than 1,400 people have been killed in the quakes. They say 70,000 others are still missing. The Liberal government's national food security strategy is investing in local competition. The plan aims to weaken large grocery monopolies by investing in domestic grocers. Pornima Francis asked some food security experts if this is the right fix.
3: Food security expert Dr. Tamara Soma says the national food security strategy could be the systemic fix we need beyond band-aid solutions like charities and food banks.
4: We have a very concentrated retail market, and that means that most of us are relying on the big five retailers, and that creates a lot of problems.
3: The strategy aims to break up grocery monopolies by funding domestic production. Soma says that means more choices for shoppers. Sustainable food systems expert Dr. Naveen Ramankutty says keeping things local is key.
5: Basically, the value added on any product doesn't stay in the country. The value added goes down south. And so if we were able to do most of the processing within our country, that also means it benefits our economy as well.
3: He admits the plan doesn't come without its trade-offs, noting it does not address sustainability and environmental concerns. Purnima Francis, CBC News, Vancouver.
2: And that is The World This Hour. 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For CBC News, I'm Mike Miles.

Hi everyone, it's the Maria Recruit Hour, and I have a wonderful show today. And actually, I have some people joining me today, and we're going to be discussing how to navigate the real estate changes in 2024 and to find out what you need in order to dig yourself out of problems and to protect your rights. And this is only by invitation only, and this is sent out to anyone who had signed up through the Canadian Real Estate Investors Association, Ontario Landlords Association, Canadian Landlords Association. I have a number of associations, and I'm Maria Recruit, your host. I've been in real estate for 23 years in the Niagara region. That's in Ontario, Canada. And what is going to be affecting us is not just going to be in Ontario, it's going to be all over Canada. So the first thing I'd like to do, and many people are asking me about Airbnb, because a lot of real estate investors are really frustrated with the laws and what's happening with long-term rentals. I don't know if you're having those problems or not, but actually I started my Airbnb and bed and breakfast and cottage rental. There's not even an Airbnb around. Airbnb came about 12 years ago, and they came to me and said, we'd like to have you on our website. But I had opened up bed and breakfast and a cottage rental in the Niagara region in 2000. So that's 23 years of me seeing what's been going on in both the long, the medium, and short-term rentals, because I do all three types. I do the vacation rentals, bed and breakfast, I do the medium, and then I do the long-term rentals with regular tenants. So what is happening is a lot of real estate investors and landlords are getting really frustrated with the landlord and tenant board, or whatever name you call it, wherever you're in the States or in Canada. But in Ontario, it's called the landlord and tenant board. And we have the Residential Tenancies Act, which I'm sure a lot of you have something similar in your province. And so what's happened is, because since 2020, there have been a lot of tenants living in homes and not paying rent. And a lot of landlords have become very, very frustrated, because not only are they not

0: not making any money from their rentals, but is taking maybe 6 months, 8 months to evict a tenant. So what has happened is there has been a large number of landlords that have gone into the short-term rental business. And of course, people always think about Airbnb. And Airbnb is just a listing site, has nothing to do with the actual business of being a short-term rental. And I think that's where a lot of people are getting mixed up about what is a short-term rental, what is an Airbnb, what is a bed and breakfast, and what is a vacation rental. We can have that discussion at another time. But right now, we're just going to be discussing what is going on with the Airbnb in all of Canada. And in fact, I was a guest on a radio show in British Columbia, Amy. I know if you heard me or not. They invited me to speak about the fact that a lot of the Airbnb businesses are being asked to close down. Otherwise, they'll be heavily fined. Have you heard about that, Amy, at all?
1: Yes, I have. Yes.
0: Okay. Well, I was on two shows discussing that. You know, I have the Canadian Short-Term Rental Host Association. I've had that probably about 7 years now. And let's look at the new rules and regulations that Airbnb is facing in Canada. And I think there's someone trying to get in, but when I go in there, there's nobody there trying to get in. So I don't know if someone's trying to send me a signal, but I don't see anyone trying to get in. Is that you, Amy, hitting a button maybe, or Maria hitting a button?
1: No.
0: No? Okay. Okay. Oh, Maria's gone. Okay, that's okay. We'll just continue going. I think I'm going to be probably not using Zoom in the future. I'll be using something better than Zoom. So that'll free things up quite a bit here. So let's just go over here. So Canada has introduced a new tax measures to address the severe rental housing shortage by limiting income tax deductions on short-term rentals, including those on services such as Airbnb and VRBO. Now, you cannot do that to a person who has a business. Anyone who has a business has the right to have a tax deduction. So, and what I suggested on the actual radio show that I was on in British Columbia is that people should be licensing themselves. Like years ago, no one had to get a license. But myself, for 23 years now, I've always had to have a license to run a bed and breakfast and a cottage rental. That was from day one. So I was quite accustomed to the regulation of being licensed. And so what happens if you want to be licensed, what it is, you have you have a bylaw officer come by to check on the state of the house, also if there's enough parking. And now they're going to do something more with the electrical and your furnace. So they're checking everything in the house to make sure that it's not a fire hazard. But I mean, let's face it, most homes are not fire hazards if you're going to be running a bed and breakfast or cottage rental. Let's face it, right? You usually have the top of the line. So that's what's coming in. The new rules, which apply as of January, and this is 2024, aim to ease, and this is in British Columbia too, aim to ease the rental housing shortage by restricting the short-term rentals and increasing fines for breaking local rules. For instance, in British Columbia, hosts are now limited to renting out only their primary residences, with smaller towns exempt from the rules. And fines for rule violations have been increased. I'm not going to go into how much it is. You can always call and speak to the bylaw officer in your town and find out about that. In addition to tax measures, various municipalities in Canada, such as Vancouver and Toronto, have implemented regulations requiring operators to obtain licenses and pay registration fees. These regulations all restrict hosts to offering units in their primary residence for short-term rental, aiming to address the housing shortage exacerbated by short-term rentals. So instead of the government looking at the laws that are affecting the landlords, which is tenants staying there, not paying, not being able to meet your monthly mortgage payments because you can't make money with regular tenants, they blame the owner of the house rather than looking at their own laws that are part of this problem. Airbnb has stated that it's willing to work with governments to address community concerns, but also has expressed the view that strict home sharing regulations have not alleviated the housing crisis in Canada. The company, Airbnb, has emphasized that the majority of Airbnb hosts in Canada share one home to supplement their income. And I think Everyone is doing that. I think you are too, Amy, aren't you? You purchased a real estate property to supplement your income. Am I correct? Amy?
1: Yeah. Well,
0: did you hear me?
1: Kind of.
0: Okay.
1: Well, yes, I can hear.
0: Yeah, well, most people buy another property so they can have some money coming in. And I know a lot of people, including myself, that is actually my retirement policy. I'm not relying on the government for money. I'm relying on my properties for money. And I have been relying on my properties for the past 23 years for money. It's important that hosts on Airbnb to be familiar with and follow the rules, regulations, and best practices that apply to their specific circumstances in Canada. This includes ensuring compliance with tax requirements, obtaining any necessary licenses, and adhering to local regulations regarding short-term rentals. So let's go on here. Airbnb hosts in Canada have responded to the new regulation with a mix of compliance and concerns. Some hosts have expressed opposition to the new rules, citing potential negative impacts on their income and affordability of travel for residents. Others have emphasized the need for collaboration between the government and short-term rental platforms to address the housing crisis. Airbnb has stated its willingness to work with governments to address community concerns while also highlighting the majority of Airbnb hosts in Canada share one home to supplement their income. And myself, I have been on, have gone to many meetings in Hamilton, St. Catharines, Niagara Falls, Niagara Lake, fighting for both the long and short-term rental business of real estate. And I think anyone in any part of Canada, please join my association. It's called the Canadian Short-Term Rental Host Association. Join there because I post things on there all the time about short-term rentals. But I think everyone in their own area should be getting together and going and sitting down with the government or your municipal office and asking them, look, this is what we need to, know the rules by you. How do we run a short-term rental within the law? And let them explain it. And if not, you could maybe even help them come up with the laws, which we did in Niagara Lake. We actually sat down with them and came up with the laws. Does anyone have any questions about Airbnb? Because that is the biggest difference now. I remember years ago, because I've been on the platform of short-term rentals for 23 years. I remember nobody even knew when I was interviewed a number of years ago, I'd probably say 10 years ago, on a real estate show in Ontario. They didn't even know about short-term rentals. They had no concept. And then all of a sudden, everybody started to go and they thought that was the next best thing is, you know, go with Airbnb. And I knew at that time that a lot of the landlords are going to get into trouble because the city doesn't want to see you take away rentals from the regular public. So I don't know if that's happening in Abbotsford or not. Amy, is it happening there? Amy? Okay, I don't think she hears me. So I'm just going to continue here. So let's look at the next thing that I'm really concerned about and very few people know about. So that's with Airbnb. And if you have any questions, join my association, Canadian Short-Term Rental Host Association on Facebook, and this video will be on there. So the next thing I'm concerned about, and I have a radio show on every Thursday at 5 p.m. Eastern Standard Time on 4680Q.ca. And I talk about these things. I've talked about Airbnb. I have talked about C40. Cities, and I've talked about the 15-minute cities, which I'm going to be touching upon right now, but for some reason, Amy, can you hear me now? Okay, maybe she can't. Okay, I'm just going to continue here. So I'm going to continue with my presentation of C40 cities. What is a C40 city? This has come down from the World Economic Forum. And I have spoken about this on my radio show. I have spoken on this on my YouTube channel that you can find on Real Estate Media News Network. You can go on YouTube and you can find out everything that I've spoken about the C40 cities and also the 15 minute cities. I'm just going to try and get back into my presentation here. Here it is. Let's see now. Okay, so let's look at this. This is a worldwide incentive by the World Economic Forum, or WEF, as it's called, W-E-F. Please do your research on that. You can go on the website, www.c40.org. Take the time to read what is in store for all real estate investors, landlords, and this is all over the world. It's not just in Canada, but let's look at what's happening with cities in Canada who are involved with C40 cities. And this is a global network of mayors of the world's leading cities that are united in action to confront the climate crisis. So they are using the excuse of the climate crisis to come down really hard on the people and for us as small landlords to lose our rights to even our own property. So, as I said, this is a global network of mayors of the world's leading cities. In Canada, the cities involved in the C40 network are Montreal, Vancouver, and Toronto. The mayors of these cities are committed to using an inclusive, science-based, and collaborative approach to cut their fair share of emissions by half by 2030, help the world limit global heating to 1.5 degrees centigrade, and build healthy, equitable, and resilient communities. The C40 network supports mayors in putting equity and inclusion at the heart of climate policies and all other urban decisions making. Myself, I don't understand what equity and inclusion has anything to do with our climate, but hey, that's what they want to say. I guess that's what they want to do. So let's look. Let's look at what's going on. Some examples of climate action taken by Canadian cities in the C40 network include investing in electric cars, and we all know about that, building retrofits and clean energy, as well as prioritizing bold investment in cities to create substantial jobs, cut air pollution, and accelerate the transition to a green and just recovery. I love these buzzwords they use. Additionally, C40 cities in Canada are scaling up climate action by transforming urban planning, improving air quality, and rethinking food systems. The C40 network supports mayors in putting equity and inclusion at the heart of climate policies and all other urban decision making. So, there are some challenges faced by Canadian cities in C40 in implementing climate action policy. So let's look at some of these. Canadian cities in the C40 network face several challenges in implementing climate action policies. These challenges include the need for bold investment in cities. I don't know where they're supposed to be getting this money from. I mean, we're all taxed to death now. How are they going to do this, right? At a greater scale and faster pace to capture the economic, social, and health benefits of a green and just recovery. Well, quite frankly, I thought Canada was pretty green. I don't think we're the ones that are having that much trouble as other countries. The latency of municipalities for on-the-ground implementation of their plans is also a challenge, as many cities are at the very beginning of transforming development paths that necessitate climate action. Additionally, there is a need for policy harmonization, coherence, and alignment at the meso and micro levels to create carbon neutral development paths in the next decade. Furthermore, the C40 Network's Inclusive Climate Action, ICA program, supports mayors in putting equity and inclusion at the heart of climate policies and all of their other urban decision-making. This includes implementing policies to improve air quality in low-income areas, creating good green jobs for women and young people, and increasing access to sustainable and low-cost transportation on the peripheries of cities. Ensuring that local climate action creates good jobs, supports livelihoods, and reduces inequality and poverty is critical for gaining stronger support and trust from often neglected communities that must be included in the transition to a sustainable future. So I'm going to leave that with C40 cities. Just do go on the website, do some research yourself. It's www.c, like in Charles, 40.org. So I'll leave that with you. I'm not going to overburden you with this because it takes a little while to understand it, but I have been talking about this for about 2 years now on my YouTube channel, Real Estate Media News Network, my radio show on 4680q.ca since 2019. So very few people are aware of this, but the last thing that I'm really concerned about is what cities in Canada are preparing to become 15-minute cities. I don't know if you've heard about this, but this is the new buzzword. So the concept of the 15-minute city, where essential services and amenities are within a 15-minute walk or bike ride, has been gaining attention in Canada. While the idea has been discussed in various cities, it is important to note that the term 15-minute city has also been the subject of conspiracy theories and misinformation. Well, it's not, okay? I'm going to tell you that, right? Because they're already doing this in England, and you can see what's going on over there if you do some research. Some cities in Canada have been preparing to embrace the 15-minute city concept. Well, years ago, we were all 15-minute cities. I mean, after the war, people didn't have cars, so they used to use all the public transportation in Europe. But in Canada, all of a sudden, in the US, they decide everyone should have a car, you should get a house, because even having a house was a phenomena that was just new after the Second World War. And I can do a show about that, because people think that we've always been able to buy a house or multiple houses and have a car. Well, no, we haven't. Okay. This only started after the Second World War, where you could buy a house and you could buy a car. You made enough money, and one person worked that was able to purchase the house, have a car, and the mother could stay home and take care of the children if that's what she chose. So let's look. In Canada, we have Edmonton. The city has been exploring the creation of its own 15-minute districts with plans to widen sidewalks, encourage walking, and develop sustainable infrastructure. Ottawa is the next city. A construction site in Ottawa displayed the 15-minute city slogan, although it has no evidence of any government policy. The concept aims to have residents live within a quarter of an hour walk from all services. And Vancouver? The city has been discussing the 15-minute city concept, and the idea has been the subject of a recent discussion at the Greater Vancouver Board of Trade. Now, if you are only allowed to stay within your 15-minute city, which is the case that's happening in China, then it's almost like a concentration camp. And this is what's happening with people. People don't understand that the 15-minute city is a really fancy word for concentration camp. I won't go too much into it, because if you don't believe me, you won't believe me. But again, do your own research. Look at England. Find out what they're implementing with getting taxed. If they go with their car at a certain time on a certain road, they have to pay a fine. And this is going to be happening in New York City, and I see it happening in Canada, that you won't be able to drive anywhere for free anymore. You're going to have to pay every time you take your car out of your driveway. So just remember my words, what I'm telling you, because this is already happening in Europe. Okay. It's important to highlight that the 15-minute city concept has garnered support from a significant portion of Canadians. I don't know who they are, because nobody that I talked to has, you know, showed any type of support. I certainly won't, with more than 3 in 5 Canadians expressing support for the idea. Well, those are bogus numbers. I'm going to tell you that right now. These are all bogus numbers. However, it's also worthy noting that the concept has been the target of conspiracy theories. It's not conspiracy theories. Look at China, what they're doing with 15-minute cities. Look at England. Look at Wales. Do some research. Okay, so let's see what happens with the 15-minute cities. There's always challenges. They say that there's going to be healthier living. There's going to be an environmental impact of reducing carbon emissions, the social connections, you know, talking to your neighbor, I guess, which we used to do, safety and accessibility, challenges of implementing a 15-minute city. First of all, implementation is difficult. How are you going to retrofit existing urban areas or buildings with the necessary infrastructure and land use patterns to support the 15-minute cities? Funding. Money, guys, where are they going to get the money to do this? The transition to 15-minute cities or neighborhoods requires a significant amount of funding, and we have no money. The coffers are bare, right? So I don't know how they're doing this. Controversy and opposition. The concept has sparked controversy and opposition in some regions with concerns about government micromanagement. Absolutely, I'm going to tell you that's what it is. And the need to ensure all essential services are available within close proximity, which is impossible. It's impossible to do that. Okay, so in summary, while the 15-minute city concept offered, whoops, we have 10 minutes left. While the 15-minute city concept offers compelling benefits for health sustainability and community engagement, its successful implementation requires careful planning, investment, millions and billions of dollars, and addressing potential opposition and misinformation. So I'm going to leave that with you. And if you have any questions about that, you can always send it to me through Facebook. You can find me on maria.recruit on Facebook. So Amy, do you have any questions or any thoughts about this? Amy, do you have any thoughts? Hello? Well, I'm sorry. I guess there's trouble with the sound. I don't know why, although I heard Amy before. But I'm just going to close off letting you know. A singer in a smoky room. So that if you have any more questions about this, please get in touch with me. You can go.
2: The smell of wine and cheap perfume. A smile they can share the night.
0: My other social media platforms. And another invitation, I will be hosting these meetings once a month, the third Wednesday of the month at 7 p.m. Eastern Standard Time. So please sign up on all my Facebook groups and Landlord Association. Get in touch with me on Canadian Real Estate Investors Association. I will send you the registration form, and I will send you again another, the possibility of you joining me in the very near future. So I'm going to say goodbye for now. I don't see any questions now. I don't see anyone even typing a question. I can wait a couple more minutes to see if anyone has a question they want to type in here. Amy, if you want to ask me a question, you can type it here. I can see here that you said you can hear me, so perhaps you don't feel comfortable asking a question. So that's what we talked about tonight. We talked about the changes happening with real estate in Canada and the US and all over the world, with Airbnb licensing and with the taxes that are going to be put on anyone who's running an Airbnb. Also, just be aware that you probably will have to get a license to be able to run your Airbnb business. So just speak to your local municipality and find out. C40 cities, go online to find out about C40 cities. There's a lot of parts to the C40 cities. I didn't want to go through it all right now because it's just too much and you'll get bored by it. And also the 15-minute cities, which I can see them implementing, but
2: it goes on and on and on and on.
0: If you think about it, Europe is full of 15-minute cities. They don't build anymore. And certainly here we've had 15-minute cities. So I'm going to say goodbye for now. And we will be talking to you in the new year. Take care. Bye-bye.
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0: With the help of Google AI, CropMind is giving farmers early and accurate insights on crop health, helping them protect their harvests and increase yields. Innovation is Canada's story. 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
1: From CBC News, The World This Hour, I'm Mike Miles. U.S. President Donald Trump says his forces have attacked Iranian missile, drone, and radar facilities, calling it retaliation for Iran violating their ceasefire just 10 days after it came into effect. Chris Reyes has details.
2: A return to finger-pointing between Iran and the United States, both accusing the other of reigniting tensions less than 2 weeks since agreeing to wind down the war. Iran said it launched strikes Saturday against U.S. military targets, though a U.S. official told CNN the drones did not reach their targets. Meanwhile, a second ship in a week was struck in the Strait of Hormuz on Saturday. Samantha Vinograd is a national security analyst.
3: Hopefully, the United States and Iran can settle this through a phone call or meeting rather than going through intermediaries and risking an escalatory cycle.
2: The Iranian Foreign Ministry released a statement describing the U.S. attacks as barbaric and a violation of the MOU. Vice President J.D. Vance, writing on X, deflected blame, saying Iran signed a ceasefire agreement. We have honored it. If they have disagreements about how the MOU is being applied, they can pick up the phone. Chris Reyes, CBC News, New York.
1: Early Sunday Middle East time, Iran launched missiles and drones towards Kuwait and Bahrain. That's according to an insider at U.S. Central Command, who tells news agency Reuters there's no impact or damage to American facilities or personnel in the Middle East. To Ukraine next. Crews battling a fire sparked by a Russian strike on a residential building in the northeastern city of Sumy. Over a dozen people were injured, including two children. The region borders Russia and has been under almost constant attack since the invasion started. The strike comes as Ukraine's been ramping up its own drone attacks on Russian energy facilities. A crucial window is now closed in Venezuela. Aid groups say after the first 72 hours, the chances of pulling survivors out of the rubble drops sharply. Officials say more than 1,400 people are confirmed dead, more than 60,000 still missing. Katie Simpson has more

0: Along Venezuela's coast, there are persistent power outages, communication systems are unreliable, and basic necessities are scarce. We need equipment, we need water, otherwise people are going to die, says this woman in La Guaira. More help is arriving. Foreign search and rescue specialists, including from France, the U.S., and Mexico, are now on the ground. Canada has pledged $5 million in aid, which is being distributed by the Canadian Red Cross. Katie Simpson, CBC News, Cúcuta, Colombia.
1: Parts of Japan are dealing with a deluge this weekend. Video shows a major river overflowing in Kyoto. Much of the country was battered by two tropical storms, triggering landslides and flooding. At least one person is dead. Japanese officials had issued evacuation orders ahead of the storms, affecting 1 million people. Europe baked under another day of extreme heat, and people are trying to keep cool any way they can. In Berlin, police deploying water cannons, not to fend off protesters, but to give crowds of people relief from the heat. Temperatures have been topping 40 degrees in areas not used to these kinds of highs, and where air conditioning's uncommon. Denmark's recorded its highest ever temperature, 36.6 degrees. French officials have reported dozens of heat-related deaths, prompting them to cancel public events and restrict sales of alcohol. That is the World This Hour. For CBC News, I'm Mike Miles.
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1: Американская фирма Transceptor Technology приступила к производству компьютеров «Персональный спутник»,

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1: From CBC News, The World This Hour, I'm Mike Miles. First, to Venezuela. Those cheers as Spanish rescue teams pull a survivor from the rubble of a collapsed building in an area hit hard by Wednesday's back-to-back earthquakes. Searchers are scrambling to reach anyone buried alive, but a crucial 72-hour window has now closed, meaning the chance of survival for those still trapped is dwindling. Venezuelan officials have confirmed more than 1,400 people were killed in the quakes. They say almost 70,000 are still missing. A magnitude 6 earthquake was felt across Afghanistan and Pakistan Saturday. Afghanistan's National Disaster Management Authority says there are no reports of casualties or damage from the tremor, but checks are ongoing. People in much of Europe are sweltering under record-high temperatures, causing power shortages in areas where air conditioning is already uncommon. Philip Lee Shannock has the details.
2: Germans are melting right now, says a street vendor in Frankfurt. He is from the occupied West Bank and is used to Middle Eastern heat. Germany's National Meteorological Service says a new heat record was set Saturday, 41.5 degrees Celsius. The previous record was set in 2019, and World Meteorological Organization's John Kennedy says records will likely keep falling. According to the Intergovernmental Panel on Climate Change, Europe as a whole has warmed by around 2 degrees Celsius over the past 50 years.
3: It's one of the fastest warming continents, and extremes of temperature have increased. The IPCC's sixth assessment report showed that hot extremes have increased in frequency and intensity over most of the world's land surface.
2: The United Nations says the record heat wave makes the next round of climate talks, known as COP30, even more urgent. Philip Lee Shannock, CBC News, Toronto.
1: Canada's men's soccer team takes on South Africa in a FIFA World Cup knockout match Sunday. Fans have been speculating when team captain Alphonso Davies will finally hit the pitch for the first time in the tourney after recovering from an injury. As Steve Futterman tells us, they may soon have their answer.
4: Jesse Marsh says his team is ready for the historic first knockout match. Alphonso Davies will be available, but Marsh, perhaps having fun with reporters, refused to specifically say if he will start. Marsh welcomes any pressure.
5: I live for these moments. You live for the moments where you're tested and you can show how good you are. And I think our team is ready for that.
4: Davies says it's been frustrating being on the sidelines up to this point in the World Cup. The fact that

0: packing race. Megan Häkkinen was the first woman to finish the race and placed 8th overall, ahead of hundreds of men from around the world. Mike Martin is a cyclist from Vancouver who raced the Tour Divide last year, placing 6th. He says Häkkinen beat his time, and he could not be more excited.
1: Yeah, she's having just a wicked race, and she's crushing it. I don't think you're going to see, you know, her time challenged anytime soon.
0: The Tour Divide is an off-road mountain bike race starting in Banff and ending at the U.S.-Mexican border, considered by many to be the pinnacle of ultra-distance off-road bike racing in the world. BC Premier David Eby is looking to broaden the province's trading horizons as he begins his first official trade mission to China. Eby plans to promote BC forestry, tourism, agriculture, and LNG investment. Adding, the week-long visit is also about protecting jobs hit by U.S. tariffs and strengthening ties with one of BC's biggest export markets. That is The World This Hour. For news anytime, visit cbcnews.ca. For CBC News, I'm Mike Miles.

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1: From CBC News, The World This Hour, I'm Mike Miles. For the second weekend in a row, central Alberta is being drenched with rain. A week ago, record rainfall overwhelmed wastewater systems, forcing some towns and cities to declare states of emergency. Now, the rain is back. Stephanie Cram has more.
2: Through the rest of the weekend, you're going to get a lot more accumulation through parts of central Alberta, perhaps another 30 to 50 millimeters.
3: That's weather specialist Kyle Britton. He says these conditions aren't going away anytime soon.
2: The unsettled and generally wet conditions are expected to persist at least into the first part of July.
3: Earlier this week, Tofield, a town east of Edmonton, was still pumping out water. An area near the highway saw significant flooding. The rising waters putting a motel, a meatpacking plant, and Wiltan's gas station at risk. The town issued an advisory asking residents to reduce their water use. The worry being their wastewater system was at capacity. Tofield Mayor Adam Hall says the community has rallied together to help.
4: We're a strong community, and together we'll see it through.
3: Edmonton has already smashed the previous record for rain in June, set in 1914 with 216 millimeters of rain. Stephanie Cram, CBC News, Edmonton.
1: It's been 5 years since a stagnant heat dome took the lives of more than 600 British Columbians. As Arden McLeod reports, advocates say the most vulnerable populations are still at risk.
5: The heat dome was a five-day event between June 25th and July 1st of 2021, bringing dangerous temperatures both during the day and overnight. Since then, advocates are still calling for more affordable housing, so unhoused people have better access to cool spaces. Sarah Chu with Union Gospel Mission says while cooling centers provide some relief,
6: they don't have a cool home to cool down in. The cooling spaces that they might have access to are not open all throughout the day, all throughout the night.
5: Seniors are even more susceptible to extreme heat, according to BC Seniors Advocate Dan Levitt.
7: When you think about seniors who are most vulnerable, it is those who are living in precarious housing, who may be at the risk of homelessness. And that's where, unfortunately, deaths occurred in the June 2021 heat domes.
5: Health Canada issued guidance on indoor temperatures this week, recommending an indoor temperature limit of 26 degrees Celsius to protect older adults. Arden McLeod, CBC News, Vancouver.
1: In Venezuela, cheers as Spanish rescue teams pull a survivor from the rubble of a collapsed building in an area hit hard by Wednesday's back-to-back earthquakes. Search crews are scrambling to reach anyone buried alive, but with a crucial 72-hour window now closed, chances of survival for those still trapped is dwindling. Venezuelan officials have confirmed more than 1,400 people were killed in the quakes. They say almost 70,000 are still missing. The federal government's National Food Security Strategy is investing in local competition. The plan aims to weaken large grocery monopolies by investing in domestic grocers. Parnima Francis asked some food security experts if this is the right six.
8: Food security expert Dr. Tamara Soma says the National Food Security Strategy could be the systemic fix we need beyond band-aid solutions like charities and food banks.
9: We have a very concentrated retail market, and that means that most of us are relying on the big five retailers, and that creates a lot of problems.
8: The strategy aims to break up grocery monopolies by funding domestic production. Soma says that

0: address sustainability and environmental concerns. Purnima Francis, CBC News, Vancouver.
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1: From CBC News, The World This Hour, I'm Mike Miles. U.S. forces have attacked Iranian missile, drone, and radar facilities. Donald Trump calling out retaliation for Iran violating their ceasefire nearly 11 days after coming into effect. Chris Reyes has details.
2: A return to finger-pointing between Iran and the United States, both accusing the other of reigniting tensions less than 2 weeks since agreeing to wind down the war. Iran said it launched strikes Saturday against U.S. military targets, though a U.S. official told CNN the drones did not reach their targets. Meanwhile, a second ship in a week was struck in the Strait of Hormuz on Saturday. Samantha Vinograd is a national security analyst.
3: Hopefully, the United States and Iran can settle this through a phone call or meeting rather than going through intermediaries and risking an escalatory cycle.
2: The Iranian Foreign Ministry released a statement describing the U.S. attacks as barbaric and a violation of the MOU. Vice President J.D. Vance, writing on X, deflected blame, saying Iran signed a ceasefire agreement. We have honored it. If they have disagreements about how the MOU is being applied, they can pick up the phone. Chris Reyes, CBC News, New York.
1: Early Sunday, Middle East time, Iran launched missiles and drones toward Kuwait and Bahrain and threatened to shut down talks to end the war. An insider at U.S. Central Command telling news agency Reuters, Iran's attack didn't damage American facilities or personnel in the Middle East. A different source of friction for the U.S. was Iran's participation in the FIFA World Cup. Well, that ended Saturday night, and they didn't even play. It's because Iran was knocked down to third place in its group after a match between Austria and Algeria ended in a 3-3 draw. U.S. officials had forced Iran's men's team to move its base to Mexico because of the Mideast conflict. Canada's men's soccer team's just hours away from taking on South Africa in a FIFA World Cup knockout match. At the group stage, they played without captain Alphonso Davies, who's been recovering from a hamstring injury.
4: Especially with the highest level athletes, you know, you have to treat them like they're Ferraris.
1: Head coach Jesse Marsh says Canada's Ferrari is ready to leave the shop. While he wouldn't confirm or deny anything about Sunday's lineup, he says Davies will be able to play. Marsh has teased Davies' possible participation ahead of other matches in the past. Soccer fans will learn the truth when Canada hits the pitch in Los Angeles Sunday afternoon at 3 Eastern. A crucial window was now closed in Venezuela. Aid groups saying after the first 72 hours, the chances of pulling survivors out of the rubble drops sharply. Officials say more than 1,400 people are confirmed dead, more than 60,000 still missing. Katie Simpson has more.
5: Rescue workers go quiet the moment they realize what they've found. A newborn baby boy, still alive, wrapped in blanket. There are plenty of tears as the baby is carefully handed to his father. 3 days after twin earthquakes caused widespread destruction in Caracas and along Venezuela's coast, there are persistent power outages, communication systems are unreliable, and basic necessities are scarce. We need equipment, we need water, otherwise people are going to die, says this woman in La Guaira. More help is arriving. Foreign search and rescue specialists, including from France, the U.S., and Mexico, are now on the ground. Canada has pledged $5 million in aid, which is being distributed by the Canadian Red Cross. Katie Simpson, CBC News, Cúcuta, Colombia.
1: It's well into Sunday morning in Europe, which is baking under extreme heat, with people trying to stay cool any way they can. Police in Berlin deployed

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1: Chicago, by the name of Harvey, Andy, and Carizel. And they're some very good friends of mine. My name is Justin Lott of Superstar C.
2: And I have something here. The first call of the night goes by the name of Shakia from Soundview Projects. Kareem, Everlasting, Equan, Allah. And that's Rakim, Basha Allah from South Shore High School. They always make dedications with world's famous. Michelle from Bed-Stuy is checking us out. Dre B checking us out. Ace D from Brownsville.
3: Brownsville.

mother. Hello, father. Here I am at Camp Granada. Camp is very entertaining, and they say we'll have some fun if it stops raining. I went hiking with Joe Spivey. He developed poison ivy. You remember Leonard Skinner? He got ptomaine poisoning last night after dinner. All the counselors hate the waiters, and the lake has alligators, and the head coach wants no sissies, so he reads to us from something called Ulysses. Now I don't want this should scare you, but my bunkmate has malaria. You remember Jeffrey Hardy? They're about to organize a searching party.

0: Dearest Fada, darling mother, how's my precious little brother? Let me come home if you miss me. I would even let Aunt Bertha hug and kiss me.
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2: From CBC News, The World This Hour, I'm Mike Miles. In Venezuela, hope is starting to fade in search and recovery efforts. Thousands of people are still missing, and the longer it takes to find them, the less chance they'll be alive. The current death toll is 1,400, and as Jorge Pereira reports, many who have survived in the hardest-hit area are struggling with a future shrouded in uncertainty.
3: How does the future look? Black, says Jorgelis Rodriguez, who lives in a hard-hit state of La Guaira near the Simón Bolívar International Airport, which was also heavily damaged by the powerful twin earthquakes that rocked Venezuela. The 49-year-old says she is sleeping in her car. She is one of thousands of Venezuelans who've lost their homes and now face a future clouded by dust and debris. Jorgelis Rodriguez says they've received little help in her neighborhood, and she now wonders how she will survive with no car and no home and an economy where she was already struggling to find work before the quake. Imagine now, the situation just got more complicated for her and many others, she says. Jorge Barrera, CBC News, Cúcuta, Colombia.
2: Changing the mood now, Canada takes on South Africa this afternoon in the knockout stage of the World Cup tournament, and thousands of fans have made the pilgrimage south to cheer them on, no matter what the cost. John Hernandez with that story.
4: It may delay my retirement date by 6 or 9 months or a year, but we will. It's worth it.
5: Colin Kilgour and his wife Kathleen have followed Canada from Toronto to Vancouver and now to Los Angeles. It'll likely be a $10,000 tab in the end, but the Toronto couple says the beautiful game runs in their blood.
4: We enjoy football, we enjoy supporting our country, and we enjoy supporting our men's and women's national teams.
5: Canada men's national team says at least 4,000 tickets were secured for fans through Canada Soccer, and likely many more people found tickets on their own. Canada's support group, the Voyageurs, says it expects as many as 25,000 Canadian fans in the stands, including both travelers and expats. John Hernandez, CBC News, Inglewood, California.
2: Iran's been knocked out of the World Cup, and it didn't even get to the knockout round. It's because Iran was knocked down to third place in its group after a match Saturday between Austria and Algeria ended in a 3-3 draw. U.S. officials had forced Iran's team to move its base to Mexico because of the Mideast conflict. Each side is accusing the other of violating the ceasefire as they lob missiles and drones at one another. In this country, a cooler spring has delayed strawberry season in parts of eastern Canada this year. But the weather's effect hasn't been all bad. Lots of rain has also produced a bumper crop of sweet berries, and that could be good news for consumers. Quabina Aduro visited a farm east of Montreal to find out more.
6: You can't stop eating them.
7: Fruit farm owner Josiane Cormier says she spent the last 3 weeks eating the strawberries she grows. She says the wet weather has added a little sweetness to her crop.
6: We have a lot of variety that we harvest right now.
7: Caroline Rajet says these are some of the best strawberries she's ever bought.
8: It's the best of the La Santiam is here, and I'm always coming back.
7: Despite this year's cooler spring temperatures, strawberry producers say the season wasn't delayed too much, and conditions actually made the fruit extra sweet. Food economist Mike Von Massow says wherever you are buying your strawberries, a strong yield will bring the price down.
9: Now, a good strawberry crop means that we should see more affordable and delicious strawberries.
7: Cormier says if you want your strawberries to last longer, keep them in the fridge. Don't wash them before because you want to keep them dry. And take them out the fridge a few hours before you eat them so they taste even better. Kubin Oduro, CBC News, Montreal.
2: Sweet indeed. That is The World This Hour. 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
2: From CBC News, The World This Hour, I'm Mike Miles. Iran is threatening to end negotiations for a permanent peace with the U.S. after a series of attacks between the two countries threatens the ceasefire. That spokesperson for Iran's Revolutionary Guard saying the U.S. is prone to going back on its commitments. Early today, Iran launched missiles and drones against American military sites in Kuwait and Bahrain after the U.S. attacked Iranian missile, drone, and radar facilities Saturday. Washington and Tehran are accusing each other of violating the interim peace agreement reached a week and a half ago. In Venezuela, it's been another long night of searching for earthquake survivors. Without electricity, crews are working by the light of cars and motorcycles, trying to find survivors while they still can. It's been 72 hours, more than, since the earthquake struck, meaning chances of finding anyone alive under the rubble are diminishing. Currently, Venezuelan officials say more than 1,400 people have been killed. 69,000 are missing. Gray whales off Canada's west coast are dying at an alarming rate. They migrate from Mexico to Alaska every spring. But since 2016, their numbers have dropped by about half, and climate change appears to be partly to blame. The host of What on Earth, Laura Lynch, went out on the water near Tofino, B.C. to find out more.
3: Hi! It was a sight when two gray whales approached the boat I was in with whale biologist Jim Darling. He's been researching grays for decades. These ones looked healthy, but others are showing signs of starvation.
4: We do know that at this time of year, gray whales are the most vulnerable. They haven't eaten for some period of months. And as they're making their way back up the coast, if they run out of gas, this is pretty much when it's going to be.
3: Scientists like Darling are urging more research and protection for these whales. They believe climate change is melting and warming the Alaskan waters where most gray whales feed and fatten up. The worry is their food supply has been severely reduced. The Minister of Fisheries, Joanne Thompson, says she's saddened by what's happening. She also says the department is working with scientists and First Nations to understand more. Laura Lynch, CBC News, Tofino.
2: You can hear Laura's documentary on the gray whales later this morning on What on Earth at 11 a.m. or wherever you get your podcasts. It gives new meaning to Suspension Bridge. The Gordie Howe Bridge connecting Windsor and Detroit is still closed with no opening date in sight. And now that delay is becoming a political issue south of the border. Kate McKenna reports.
5: Open this damn bridge.
6: A Michigan Democrat vying for a U.S. Senate seat is trying to turn the Gordie Howe Bridge into a political liability for U.S. President Donald Trump. Michigan State Senator Mallory McMorrow is accusing him of delaying the opening because the owners of the rival Ambassador Bridge are donors.
5: The Gordie Howe Bridge is finished, but Donald Trump won't open it because the billionaire family that owns the other bridge gave him $1 million.
6: Canada paid for the bridge and is set to collect tolls until it's paid off. Then tolls will be split with Michigan. The news outlet Bloomberg is reporting U.S. Commerce Secretary Howard Lutnick intervened and is pushing for a bigger share of toll revenue. McMorrow spoke with CBC's Power in Politics.
5: The deal was done, and I just worry that it sets a bad precedent for the United States if we are going to change already agreed upon deals.
6: A spokesperson for Canada's Housing and Infrastructure Minister said they have no further comment. Kate McKenna, CBC News, Ottawa.
2: Canada's men's soccer team's just hours away from taking on South Africa in a FIFA World Cup knockout match. At the group stage, they played without captain Alphonso Davies, who's been recovering from a hamstring injury.
7: Especially with the highest level athletes, you have to treat them like they're Ferraris.
2: Head coach Jesse Marsh says Canada's Ferrari is ready to leave the shop. He says Davies will be able to play. Canada hits the pitch in Los Angeles this afternoon at 3 Eastern. That is The World This Hour. For CBC News, I'm Mike Miles.
8: Gotta love techno.

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1: From CBC News, The World This Hour, I'm Mike Miles. In Venezuela, hope is starting to fade in search and recovery efforts. Tens of thousands of people are still missing, and the longer it takes to find them, the less chance they'll be alive. The current death toll is 1,400, and as Jorge Pereira reports, many who've survived are struggling with a future shrouded in uncertainty.
2: How does the future look? Black, says Jorgelis Rodriguez, who lives in a hard-hit state of La Guaira near the Simón Bolívar International Airport, which was also heavily damaged by the powerful twin earthquakes that rocked Venezuela. The 49-year-old says she is sleeping in her car. She is one of thousands of Venezuelans who've lost their homes and now face a future clouded by dust and debris. Jorgelis Rodriguez says they've received little help in her neighborhood, and she now wonders how she will survive with no car and no home in an economy where she was already struggling to find work before the quake. Imagine now, the situation just got more complicated for her and many others, she says. Jorge Barrera, CBC News, Cúcuta, Colombia.
1: Canada takes on South Africa this afternoon in the knockout stage of the World Cup, and thousands of fans have made the pilgrimage south to cheer them on, no matter what the cost. John Hernandez with that story.
3: It may delay my retirement date by 6 or 9 months or a year, but it's worth it.
4: Colin Kilgour and his wife Kathleen have followed Canada from Toronto to Vancouver and now to Los Angeles. It'll likely be a $10,000 tab in the end, but the Toronto couple says the beautiful game runs in their blood.
3: We enjoy football, we enjoy supporting our country, and we enjoy supporting our men's and women's national teams.
4: Canada men's national team says at least 4,000 tickets were secured for fans through Canada Soccer, and likely many more people found tickets on their own. Canada's support group, the Voyageurs, says it expects as many as 25,000 Canadian fans in the stands, including both travelers and expats. John Hernandez, CBC News, Inglewood, California.
1: Iran's been knocked out of the World Cup without even getting to the knockout round. It's because Iran fell to third place in its group after a match Saturday between Austria and Algeria ended in a 3-3 draw. U.S. officials had forced Iran's team to move its base to Mexico because of the Mideast conflict. Each side is accusing the other of violating the ceasefire as they lob missiles and drones at each other. In this country, a cooler spring has delayed strawberry season in parts of eastern Canada this year. But the weather's effect hasn't been all bad. Lots of rain has also produced a bumper crop of sweet berries, and that could be good news for consumers. Kwabena Aduro visited a farm east of Montreal to find out more.
5: You can't stop eating them.
6: Fruit farm owner Josiane Cormier says she spent the last 3 weeks eating the strawberries she grows. She says the wet weather has added a little sweetness to her crop.
5: We have a lot of variety that we harvest right now.
6: Caroline Rajet says these are some of the best strawberries she's ever bought.
7: It's the best of the La Santiam is here, and I'm always coming back.
6: Despite this year's cooler spring temperatures, strawberry producers say the season wasn't delayed too much, and conditions actually made the fruit extra sweet. Food economist Mike Von Massow says wherever you are buying your strawberries, a strong yield will bring the price down.
8: Now, a good strawberry crop means that we should see more affordable and delicious strawberries.
6: Cormier says if you want your strawberries to last longer, keep them in the fridge. Don't wash them before because you want to keep them dry. And take them out the fridge a few hours before you eat them so they taste even better. Kubino Duro, CBC News, Montreal.
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5: From CBC News, The World This Hour, I'm Claude Fay. Iran is threatening to end negotiations for a permanent peace with the U.S. after a series of attacks between the two countries threatens that ceasefire. Early today, Iran launched missiles and drones against American military sites in Kuwait and Bahrain after the U.S. attacked Iranian missile, drone, and radar facilities yesterday. Washington and Tehran are accusing each other of violating the interim peace agreement reached a week and a half ago. To Venezuela, it's been another long night of searching for earthquake survivors. Without electricity, crews are working by the light of cars and motorcycles. They're trying to find survivors while they still can. It's been more than 72 hours since the earthquake struck, meaning chances of finding anyone alive under the rubble is diminishing. Currently, Venezuelan officials say more than 1,400 people have been killed. 69,000 are missing. Canada's men's soccer team is just hours away from taking on South Africa in a FIFA World Cup knockout match. At the group stage, they played without captain Alphonso Davies, who's been recovering from a hamstring injury.
6: Especially with the highest level athletes, you know, you have to treat them like they're Ferraris.
5: And head coach Jesse March says Canada's Ferrari is ready to leave the shop. While he would not confirm or deny anything about today's lineup, he says Davies will be available to play. Soccer fans will learn the truth when Canada hits the pitch in Los Angeles this afternoon at 3 p.m. Eastern Time. It gives Suspension Bridge new meaning. The Gordie Howe Bridge connecting Windsor and Detroit is still closed, with no opening date in sight. And now the delay is becoming a political issue on the U.S. side. Kate McKenna reports.
7: Open this damn bridge.
8: A Michigan Democrat vying for a U.S. Senate seat is trying to turn the Gordie Howe Bridge into a political liability for U.S. President Donald Trump. Michigan State Senator Mallory McMorrow is accusing him of delaying the opening because the owners of the rival Ambassador Bridge are donors.
9: The Gordie Howe Bridge is finished, but Donald Trump won't open it because the billionaire family that owns the other bridge gave him $1 million.
8: Canada paid for the bridge and is set to collect tolls until it's paid off. Then tolls will be split with Michigan. The news outlet Bloomberg is reporting U.S. Commerce Secretary Howard Lutnick intervened and is pushing for a bigger share of toll revenue. McMorrow spoke with CBC's Power in Politics.
9: The deal was done, and I just worry that it sets a bad precedent for the United States if we are going to change already agreed upon deals.
8: A spokesperson for Canada's Housing and Infrastructure Minister said they have no further comment. Kate McKenna, CBC News, Ottawa.
5: Gray whales off Canada's west coast are dying at an alarming rate. They migrate from Mexico to Alaska every spring, but since 2016, their numbers have dropped off by half, and climate change appears to be partly to blame. The host of One on Earth, Laura Lynch, went out on the water near Tofino, B.C. to find out more.
10: Hi!
11: It was a sight when two gray whales approached the boat I was in with whale biologist Jim Darling. He's been researching grays for decades. These ones looked healthy, but others are showing signs of starvation.
12: We do know that at this time of year, gray whales are the most vulnerable. They haven't eaten for some period of months. And as they're making their way back up the coast, if they run out of gas, this is pretty much when it's going to be.
11: Scientists like Darling are urging more research and protection for these whales. They believe climate change is melting and warming the Alaskan waters where most gray whales feed and fatten up. The worry is their food supply has been severely reduced. The Minister of Fisheries, Joanne Thompson, says she's saddened by what's happening. She also says the department is working with scientists and First Nations to understand more. Laura Lynch, CBC News, Tofino.
5: And that is your World This Hour. For CBC News, I'm Claude Fay.
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dee dee la da da, a la da dee a la da da, a la da dee dee la da da, la da da la da da, la da da la da da, la da da la da da, la da da la da da.

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5: From CBC News, the world this hour, I'm Claude Fague. The United States and Iran have traded fresh missile and drone strikes across the Persian Gulf, effectively shattering a days-old interim ceasefire. The sudden escalation is already complicating a separate fragile security agreement on the Israel-Lebanon border, where deadly clashes continue. Crystal Gamansing reports from Jerusalem.
6: Iranian state TV has announced what it calls decisive responses to U.S. aggression. It says ballistic missiles were fired at 8 U.S. military sites in the region. Bahrain is calling for international action, accusing Iran of undermining regional stability after being targeted with missiles and drones. The U.S. has acknowledged strikes on allies, including Kuwait, but did not say if any military bases or naval sites in the Persian Gulf were damaged. In a post on Truth Social, U.S. President Donald Trump wrote that the U.S. may have to finish the job, warning if that happens, the Islamic Republic of Iran will no longer exist.
7: Hezbollah.
6: Israeli Prime Minister Benjamin Netanyahu, meanwhile, said a tentative agreement reached with Lebanon is a massive blow to Iran and Hezbollah. Israel Defense Forces say it killed several Hezbollah militants armed with rocket-propelled grenade launchers, threatening soldiers in the Nabatea area. Crystal Gamansing, CBC News, Jerusalem.
5: In Venezuela, hope is starting to fade in search and recovery efforts. Thousands of people are still missing, and the longer it takes to find them, the less chance they'll be alive. The current death toll is 1,400. And as Jorge Barrera reports, many who have survived in the hardest-hit area are struggling with a future shrouded in uncertainty.
8: How does the future look? Black, says Jorgelis Rodriguez, who lives in a hard-hit state of La Guaira near the Simón Bolívar International Airport, which was also heavily damaged by the powerful twin earthquakes that rocked Venezuela. The 49-year-old says she is sleeping in her car. She is one of thousands of Venezuelans who've lost their homes and now face a future clouded by dust and debris.
9: La ayuda es poca o casi nada.
8: Jorgelis Rodriguez says they've received little help in her neighborhood, and she now wonders how she will survive with no car and no home in an economy where she was already struggling to find work before the quake. Imagine now, the situation just got more complicated for her and many others, she says. Jorge Barrera, CBC News, Cúcuta, Colombia.
5: For the first time ever, Canada will play in the knockout stage of the World Cup, facing South Africa this afternoon. Thousands of fans have made the pilgrimage south to Los Angeles to cheer them on, no matter the cost. John Hernandez reports.
10: It may delay my retirement date by 6 or 9 months or a year, but we will. It's worth it.
11: Colin Kilgour and his wife Kathleen have followed Canada from Toronto to Vancouver and now to Los Angeles. It'll likely be a $10,000 tab in the end, but the Toronto couple says the beautiful game runs in their blood.
10: We enjoy football, we enjoy supporting our country, and we enjoy supporting our men's and women's national teams.
11: Canada men's national team says at least 4,000 tickets were secured for fans through Canada Soccer, and likely many more people found tickets on their own. Canada's support group, the Voyageurs, says it expects as many as 25,000 Canadian fans in the stands, including both travelers and expats. John Hernandez, CBC News, Inglewood, California.
5: Brooke Henderson is on the hunt for another LPGA major title. The Smith Falls, Ontario native is at 10 under par, just a shot back of the lead at the KPMG Women's PGA Championship, which is being played in suburban Minnesota. The 28-year-old Henderson is vying for her second Women's PGA crown and third LPGA major. And that is your world this hour. For CBC News, I'm Claude Fague.

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5: From CBC News, The World This Hour, I'm Claude Feig, and we begin in Venezuela, where a nine-month-old baby and her mother were pulled alive from the rubble in the country. It's a rare moment of hope as time runs out for rescue workers to find survivors trapped after twin earthquakes hit part of the country on Wednesday. The death toll has now climbed past 1,400, with more than 69,000 others reported missing. And for the living, the crisis is just beginning. Iran is threatening to end negotiations for a permanent peace with the U.S. after a series of attacks between the two countries threatened the ceasefire. Early today, Iran launched missiles and drones against American military sites in Kuwait and Bahrain after the U.S. attacked Iranian missile, drone, and radar facilities on Saturday. Washington and Tehran are accusing each other of violating the interim peace agreement that was reached a week and a half ago. Canada's men's soccer team is just hours away from taking on South Africa at the FIFA World Cup in Los Angeles. At the group stage, they played without captain Alphonso Davies, who's been recovering from a hamstring injury.
6: Especially with the highest level athletes, you know, you have to treat them like they're Ferraris.
5: Head coach Jesse Marsh says Canada's Ferrari is ready to leave the shop. And while he would not confirm or deny anything about today's knockout stage lineup, he says Davies will be able to play. Soccer fans will learn the truth when Canada hits the pitch in L.A. That's this afternoon at 3 Eastern, noon Pacific. A dispute between the Innu and the Newfoundland and Labrador government over the First Nations history now involves archaeologists. They're the latest to side with the Innu Nation over a contested timeline of their history. Maddie Ryan reports.
7: It shouldn't be challenging for a government to agree with Innu on this timeline.
8: Peter Whitridge is one of eight archaeologists with Memorial University who signed a letter to the province saying Innu lived in Labrador for much longer than 300 years. The Innu Nation canceled a museum exhibit after the Newfoundland and Labrador government rejected a timeline stating the Indigenous group has lived in Labrador for thousands of years.
9: Our land! Nobody can take over! Nobody!
8: After a disappointing meeting with Premier Tony Wakeham, Innu cultural guardian Jody Ashini joined a crowd of protesters to block a trade show he attended.
10: They will not erase our history. We refuse to be erased.
8: CBC's repeated attempts to reach the government have gone unanswered. And the Innu Nation is still calling on the Premier and his ministers to support their oral history. Maddie Ryan, CBC News, St. John's.
5: In this country, a cooler spring's delayed strawberry season in parts of eastern Canada. But lots of rain has also produced a bumper crop of sweet berries. Guabino Duro visited a farm east of Montreal to find out more.
11: You can't stop eating them.
12: Fruit farm owner Josiane Cormier says she spent the last 3 weeks eating the strawberries she grows. She says the wet weather has added a little sweetness to her crop.
11: We have a lot of variety that we harvest right now.
12: Caroline Rajet says these are some of the best strawberries she's ever bought.

0: It's the best of the La Santian was here, and I'm always coming back.
1: Despite this year's cooler spring temperatures, strawberry producers say the season wasn't delayed too much, and conditions actually made the fruit extra sweet. Food economist Mike Von Massau says wherever you are buying your strawberries, a strong yield will bring the price down.
2: Now, a good strawberry crop means that we should see more affordable and delicious strawberries.
1: Cormier says if you want your strawberries to last longer, keep them in the fridge. Don't wash them before because you want to keep them dry. And take them out the fridge a few hours before you eat them so they taste even better. Kubino Duro, CBC News, Montreal.
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Day.

0: I am an actor, fresh out of theater school with big dreams and an even bigger drug habit. But things are pretty good. That is, until my best friend is set up on a date with David Lee Roth. 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
1: From CBC News, the world this hour, I'm Claude Feig. In Venezuela, hope is starting to fade in search and recovery efforts. Thousands of people are still missing, and the longer it takes to find them, the less of a chance that they'll still be alive. The current death toll is 1,400, with nearly 70,000 others reported missing. And as Jorge Barrera reports, many who have survived in the hardest hit area are struggling with a future shrouded in uncertainty.
2: How does the future look? Black, says Jorgelis Rodriguez, who lives in a hard-hit state of La Guaira near the Simón Bolívar International Airport, which was also heavily damaged by the powerful twin earthquakes that rocked Venezuela. The 49-year-old says she is sleeping in her car. She is one of thousands of Venezuelans who've lost their homes and now face a future clouded by dust and debris.
3: La ayuda es poca o casi nada.
2: Jorgelis Rodriguez says they've received little help in her neighborhood, and she now wonders how she will survive with no car and no home and an economy where she was already struggling to find work before the quake.
3: Entonces, imagínese, la situación se complica.
2: Imagine now, the situation just got more complicated for her and many others, she says. Jorge Barrera, CBC News, Cúcuta, Colombia.
1: The threat of an all-out war continues to loom over the Persian Gulf this morning. Iran's Revolutionary Guard launched new missile and drone strikes against regional U.S. Allies this morning. The attacks followed a weekend of intense U.S. airstrikes. Revolutionary Guard spokesperson Hossein Mohibi says Washington cannot be trusted and warns that Iran will not back down.
4: We have repeatedly said that if the enemy once again breaks its commitments or violates the ceasefire, our response will be stronger than before.
1: Kuwaiti officials report no damage after intercepting two ballistic missiles, but Bahraini authorities say an eight-story apartment building was heavily hit. Tehran says peace talks to end the conflict are now frozen, while U.S. President Donald Trump says if Iran continues to violate the interim deal, the Islamic Republic could cease to exist. A skydiving plane has crashed in the northeast of France. The plane was carrying five students, five diving instructors, and a pilot. All 11 people on board died. The aircraft was owned by a parachutist school and had taken off from the Nancy SA airfield. Local authorities say the plane crashed at around 11 a.m. local time in the town of Tomblain. For the first time ever, Canada will play in the knockout stage of the World Cup facing South Africa this afternoon. Thousands of fans have made the pilgrimage south to Los Angeles to cheer them on. John Hernandez reports.
5: It may delay my retirement date by 6 or 9 months or a year, but we will. It's worth it.
6: Colin Kilgour and his wife Kathleen have followed Canada from Toronto to Vancouver and now to Los Angeles. It'll likely be a $10,000 tab in the end, but the Toronto couple says the beautiful game runs in their blood.
5: We enjoy football, we enjoy supporting our country, and we enjoy supporting our men's and women's national teams.
6: Canada men's national team says at least 4,000 tickets were secured for fans through Canada Soccer, and likely many more people found tickets on their own. Canada's support group, the Voyageurs, says it expects as many as 25,000 Canadian fans in the stands, including both travelers and expats. John Hernandez, CBC News, Inglewood, California.
1: Brooke Henderson is on the hunt for another LPGA major title. The Smith Falls, Ontario native is at 10 under par, just a shot back of the lead, going into the final round of the KPMG Women's PGA Championship being played in suburban Minnesota. The 28-year-old Henderson is vying for her second Women's PGA crown and third LPGA major. And that is your World This Hour. For CBC News, I'm Claude Feig.
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0: 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And enjoy. 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Love the way.
1: From CBC News, The World This Hour, I'm Claude Fay. The United States and Iran have traded fresh missile and drone strikes across the Persian Gulf, effectively shattering a days-old interim ceasefire. The sudden escalation is already complicating a separate fragile security agreement on the Israel-Lebanon border, where deadly clashes continue. Crystal Gamansingh has the latest from Jerusalem.
2: Iranian state TV has announced what it calls decisive responses to U.S. aggression. It says ballistic missiles were fired at 8 U.S. military sites in the region. Bahrain is calling for international action, accusing Iran of undermining regional stability after being targeted with missiles and drones. The U.S. has acknowledged strikes on allies, including Kuwait, but did not say if any military bases or naval sites in the Persian Gulf were damaged. In a post on Truth Social, U.S. President Donald Trump wrote that the U.S. may have to finish the job, warning if that happens, the Islamic Republic of Iran will no longer exist.
3: Hezbollah.
2: Israeli Prime Minister Benjamin Netanyahu, meanwhile, said a tentative agreement reached with Lebanon is a massive blow to Iran and Hezbollah. Israel Defense Forces say it killed several Hezbollah militants armed with rocket-propelled grenade launchers, threatening soldiers in the Nabatea area. Crystal Gamansingh, CBC News, Jerusalem.
1: An investigation is underway in Saudi Arabia after a helicopter crash killed 14 people this morning. The aircraft belonged to the state-run oil giant Saudi Aramco and went down near the largest oil refinery in the Middle East. Authorities confirm all of the victims were Saudi citizens. And three firefighters are dead and two others injured after battling blazes along the Utah-Colorado border. Extreme drought and high winds have triggered a surge in wildfire activity across the western U.S. this weekend. In Utah, the massive Cottonwood Fire has now grown to over 370 square kilometers, prompting Colorado to deploy the National Guard to assist with the unfolding emergency. The Canadian men's soccer team will be getting some important reinforcements ahead of the team's crucial knockout match this afternoon in Los Angeles.
4: Now that we have Alfonso back and healthy and ready to perform, I think it's a big moment for the team and a big boost for the team. And in general, I think all the players pretty much that came into camp with little injuries are now really close to 100% and ready to perform at the highest level, which gives us a chance to be at our best in these matches.
1: Team Canada manager Jesse Marsh confirming Captain Alfonso Davies is fit for today's game in L.A. He's been recovering from a hamstring injury picked up last month and hasn't played in any of Canada's current World Cup matches. Davies is widely considered the face of the men's national team. Kickoff of the game starts at 3 p.m. Eastern, noon Pacific, against South Africa. When it was first created 80 years ago, its hourglass waste and buzzy sound earned it the name Wasp, or in Italian, Vespa. Thousands of riders descended on Rome this weekend to celebrate the iconic scooter's anniversary. Megan Williams reports.
5: Here they come in the summer heat, zipping past in bright red, sky blue, and the classic post-war Mimetico green, all grinning as if they've discovered the secret to freedom.
6: It's a lifestyle. You go a little bit slower, you enjoy life a little bit more.
5: Says this man from Houston, Texas, who's been riding with his wife for 25 years. It's not fast, but it buzzes, zips, and charms. Then with the film Roman Holiday, Audrey Hepburn and Gregory Peck sailing through Rome, the scooter became more than an affordable way of getting around. It became Italy on two wheels. The Vespa was born in Tuscany in 1946 when Italy needed cheap, simple transportation after the war. And its step-through frame made it accessible to skirt-wearing women. These days, Vespa's parent company, Piaggio, has had a tougher ride, with worldwide sales down last year. But this weekend in Rome, you wouldn't know it. Megan Williams, CBC News, Rome.
1: And that is your World This Hour. For CBC News, I'm Claude Fake.
7: Hey everyone, it's Maria Recruit here from All Things Real Estate, and I know I have a lot of people, listeners, who want to increase their revenue and have more direct bookings for their short-term rentals. So if you're one of the people who are looking to increase by learning more marketing trips, about how, marketing tips, I should say, and about becoming more savvy about direct bookings, then you've come to the right show. And it's my pleasure to have Damien Sheridan. Thank you for coming back again, Damien. And Damien is the producer, founder of the Book Direct Show, which is going to be at the end of September online. And I'm going to be one of the speakers there. And I also have Natasha Permantier from Spain. Thank you for coming on my show. It's your first time, but it won't be your last. So thank you for being my guest. So tell us, Natasha, how is it in Spain now? What happened with the COVID-19 up until now for your own business?
3: Yes. So first, thank you for inviting me. And I will talk about my business as I'm a host here in Spain, but I also help a lot of other hosts to have more direct bookings. So I will let you know both sides of this business. In Spain, we were forbidden to have any rentals for COVID. So just right now, it has been opening again. But I can see, I mean, I have a rental. I have also, my partner has some rental in Valencia City. Mine is outside. And the demand is very shy right now. People are still afraid of booking anywhere. They're afraid to travel. And they prefer places out of Valencia. In fact, I have more demand for my place out of Valencia than this one that we have here, which is like right to the beach in Valencia City. So there is a big switch in the demand, I think. People don't want to be in a city where there are a lot of people. They prefer to go to the countryside, like do some kind of retreat in the nature after being like isolated for so long.
7: Yeah.
3: I see a trend like this. Another trend, and I see this also with my clients or people in my groups, a lot of people are asking for discounts. We have a lot of discount seekers thinking that, well, like they say, you didn't have business for 2 months or 3 months. Why you don't want to put the prices lower? Well, because you know my cost, and also I know what there is a price, and if you don't want that price, maybe there is another competitor who would be happy with this.
7: Yes.
3: But is this a lot? I see this for me and also for my clients. So those are the different trends that I see.
7: And you know, that's the problem, is you don't know who these people are. They could be people running away from another property that they got kicked out of, and they want to come to you, and that's why they're negotiating the price. So I'm really wary about people who want to negotiate the price, because this is our full season. So why are you negotiating? If you can't pay, if you can't do it, don't come. Stay home. Right? Next door. I mean, really, quite frankly, you know, I mean, and that's why we need multiple sources of income, you know, which I've done my whole life with my businesses, because if we're stuck with one, we become so needy of that money coming in. Yeah. And you know what? We need to become smarter as business people, have multiple streams of income, whichever it is, maybe different kinds of rentals. If you're in the rental business, long-term, short-term, in-between term, maybe get commercial property, maybe get apartment buildings, whatever it is, right? But diversify is really, really important. So then you're not needy, because what happened this past weekend, they just opened it up for us here in the Niagara region in Ontario, Canada. And what happened was there were some hosts in the town of Niagara Falls, Ontario, that had guests come over, and the guests completely destroyed the property. They kicked in doors. They stole the TVs. They did everything. So how do you like that? You just opened up. You haven't had any money for a number of months, and these people come and destroy your property. So we really have to be so very careful. Now, I don't know if this is happening to you. This has not happened to me in the Niagara region in my homes, but I vet people a lot. I've been doing this for 20 years, so I can kind of feel them out. Have you had that kind of destruction?

0: by 10 o'clock, and there's really, it's not got, you know, major nightlife. So yeah, it really attracts that kind of element. The worst really I've got is just people leaving the place really messy. But yeah. Not anything as destructive as that. No.
1: Good for you. Fantastic. How about you, Natasha? Has that happened to any of the hosts you know or to any of your properties?
2: Yes, same for me. It, like, they didn't destroy. Sometimes, yes, some people are like more dirty or more messy than others. I think that's why with direct bookings you can manage more who you have and what you do as a deposit and not. On some platforms it's not that easy. So I think that's something. In fact, I got a request for a week like in end of July from a local Spanish person, and she liked the place, she wanted it, and then when I said this is a price plus there will be a deposit, it was direct. She said okay, no thank you. And then when I asked, because I have a group of other hosts in Valencia region, so to help her, I said okay, what, tell me your criteria and I can help you find some another place which will be more suitable. And she said it was the same budget, she had the same budget and the same kind of criteria, but I think it was the deposit which made her say no. And in fact, when you don't want a deposit, it means that you have something that you already know.
1: Absolutely. I agree.
2: So I saw this. And for my clients, one, I think it has for some very specific dates. And when it's end of the year, then there are more risk. And she had the booking, and it was, in fact, it was on Airbnb. She was using usually VRBO, and now we are switching her with her own website. But she was using VRBO. She didn't have any problems for years. And on Airbnb, she started, and she had like some guests who didn't really treat well her properties. It's in Alaska. That happens. Usually it's not like they don't treat it super bad, but like some guests treat it better than others.
1: Yes, very roughly, which we never had years ago. I mean, I've been doing this since 2000, and I never had people coming in there destroying or even making it unusually dirty. You know, sometimes they left it even cleaner than they found it. But if they may have broken a glass or something. So who cares about stuff like that, right? But not the destruction that I see happening to a number of places in Toronto, or like they had in San Francisco, or they had in Vancouver, or they have in Niagara Falls. No, I haven't heard that happening in Niagara on the Lake or my type of rentals in the Niagara region, right? So that's something that we have to be very, very much aware of. And certainly direct booking controls it, right? The direct booking controls it, yeah. Did you want to add anything to that, Damien?
0: No, I just think it's, you know, obviously we've been speaking about direct bookings for the past, month or two, Maria, and these calls. And, you know, it's another facet of direct bookings, another benefit for direct bookings. You know, you having a bit more control over your guests, but also, you know, if anything happens, you know, you don't have to go to an arbitrator, a third party to discuss what you think is unfair, et cetera. You've got full control over what, you know, how you're going to apply deposits, security, cancellation, et cetera. So.
1: Exactly. I like that. Now I'm going to ask you a question. Are you taking credit cards plus a cash deposit, or how are you handling that, Natasha and Damien?
0: Well, at the moment, we take in the past we allocated the money to a credit card, but we wouldn't take the full amount. But it was there, of course, you know, in case anything did happen. But we also have taken an amount that we refund straight away after the reservation. So both, really. I wouldn't take cash. For me personally, I just found that a bit time consuming and a bit awkward. And because a lot of my guests as well, they come from overseas, so the cash scenario is a bit difficult for them to get, you know, a certain amount of cash back in euro. That they're going back to the UK.
1: It complicates it, yeah, for sure. Okay, thank you, Damien. How about yourself, Natasha? What's your form of payment?
2: Yeah, for me, it's the same. It's all online, and then they will have like two amounts. One is for the booking, and one is for the refund.
1: The deposit.
2: That makes it easier to refund the amount at the end. And

0: as Damien said, like first of all, I'm not the one who is on the property now. I was doing it before, but not anymore. Especially because I've been traveling when I'm renting. Now I have someone who is doing the cleaning and who is doing everything for me. So I could not get take the cash. Like basically, it's not my cleaning team who will take the cash. So it's
1: Yes.
0: better. I think yeah, it's better just to have this and that way as well. For like, I think it's insurance for them as well to know. Okay, they have it. They do the transfer with their bank or something like this. They like. Can take picture. Also, my cleaning team take pictures when on arrival, so that okay, it's like this, and it doesn't happen. I refund, but if there is no refund, then they have a way. If you have cash, yes, well, basically you have no way to do things this.
1: Yes. Myself, I hold a credit card to for them to make a reservation, but I ask them to send an email bank transfer or to leave cash. That's how I do it. I've been doing it for 20 years, and I'm going to continue. And you're going to probably say to me, "Why are you doing that?" I have heard too many times, Damien and Natasha, where people come and stay in your home, they pay by credit card, and then they reverse the charges saying they didn't like where they stay. This happened too many times to people that I know. I don't want that to happen to me because my season's not that long. You know, I'm a small business. So that's how I prevent it from happening to me. Now, maybe I've gotten less customers, but quite frankly, that's okay. That's okay. I mean, if you're not willing to leave cash, if you're not willing to send an email bank transfer, which means you're very serious. Credit cards are too easy. They can, you know, they may not even be valid. Who knows what, right? So I don't want to take that. For me, that's extra time spent trying to, you know, to validate their credit card and all of that. Easier, send me an email bank transfer because I have a lot of guests coming from Canada and we're quite accustomed to doing email bank transfers, Damien and Natasha. So I try and make it easy for me, right? And then also, if they didn't enjoy staying at my place, they don't get their money back, but they may come another time if they want to, right? So no money will be taken out of my account with a credit card company that I have no rights over. So I just, you know, for me, that has worked up until now. Now, who knows with COVID-19, but I'm not going to be going into the credit card and not with the things the way they are right now. It's just a lot of dirty business going on. I don't want to be part of that dirty business, you know. And I haven't started anything and I won't be starting my short-term rental business probably until July and who knows when in July. They just opened up last Friday and like I said, there's already destruction happening in some homes. I just don't want to be part of that. I want to just wait until things settle down. And we also have such a high protocol. Like we have to do so many things to get our homes available before people come and then after they leave. Too much work. Too much work. Who's going to pay the cleaning staff, you know? So, but let's just leave that now. Let's talk about what you can offer to anyone listening, Natasha and Damien, for more direct bookings. Do you want to go into your business a little bit, Natasha?
0: Yes, well, there are different things. First, the first thing to really think about is to be active. A lot of people start doing things, but they are passive in the ways that, okay, I list some different OTAs. Maybe I have a website which is more or less a direct booking. Hoofy, I mean, I have nothing against this platform, but some people think, okay, it's direct because there is no fee added, but then they don't do anything. You have to be active. You have to really like go in Facebook groups to find your ideal guest. You have to act like to put your Facebook account right so that people, when they find you, they know that you have a rental and they can discover more about your place. You have to be on Google My Business to be on Google Maps, otherwise, when you will not be found, it's the lost of money. You have the same Instagram, you have to be active. It's not about content, it's really about creating relationship, commenting on other accounts. It's about doing something. And as I'm saying to my clients, like one of my clients last week, I think he was telling me, oh yeah, okay, I will do 1 hour or 2 hours. He was telling me next this week to do this on my calendar. I said no. First, because 2 hours you might probably have something which comes up. Better have like 5, 10 minutes a day, but every day, because we all have 5 minutes to be active on Instagram, to be active on Facebook, and do it. Otherwise, you will find something else to do and you will not be able to do it. And in fact, in the Book Direct show, I will talk more about all those techniques. Like the title of the show is 10 minutes, I think, a day on Facebook. Yeah. So like it's the first thing is to be active. Of course, you have to optimize your profile on Facebook and on Instagram. But once it's kind of optimized, it's kind of set, then you cannot just wait. Okay, it's okay. I set up my page.
1: Okay, I'm just going to interfere now because I'm going to ask you questions. How do you optimize Facebook? How do you optimize Instagram? So if we have any listeners, you know, any members listening to this, can you give us some advice about that? I'm going to tell you something. I don't know about you, but I'm not getting any bookings through Facebook. And I've been on there since 2012 with my cottage rental, and I've posted and all of that. I find that if anybody comes, if it's once a year, because this is what I'm finding, you know, if it's once a year, they want some sort of a deal in the middle of the summer. Well, good luck. You know, I don't know. Are you finding you're getting bookings on Facebook and on Instagram, both of you? Are you finding that or not?
0: Yes, my clients are getting booking from Facebook. Like for instance, just before the lockdown, one of my clients in South Africa, hi Melanie, she put one post saying we just had a conversation and she was thinking, okay, I don't know who would like to be in front of the beach but not have access to the beach. Well, like having a sea view when you have to stay maybe 1 month or 2 months in lockdown is kind of nice. Yeah. So like she got more confidence and she posted on Facebook. If you want direct bookings, send me a WhatsApp message. She had like the direct link to the WhatsApp and she got both of her place booked with one post.
1: Fantastic. That is really good. So it seems to be working for her. Yes. So yes. She uses the WhatsApp. So is that, do you find that easier? Because I'm not using WhatsApp, I'm using Facebook Messenger, but explain to me why WhatsApp is so important for direct bookings then.
0: Okay, so for this client, this is because she's in South Africa and I think probably they prefer WhatsApp to other way of messaging. I think this is why it's always important to really know who are your guests and adapt to your guests. Mm-hmm. I have another client in California who just decided to also create a WhatsApp group to say, okay, if you want to know the latest availability, be part of my group. She launched it on Facebook yesterday or 2 days ago, and she has already had 40 people in it. So 40 people interested in knowing the availability for our place. So, and she's in California. Okay. I think it's working, but as I was saying, on Facebook, you have to be active, not just wait for, you have your page and wait for people to find you. You probably have, as you said, like different businesses. Mm-hmm. So you cannot be active for all of your businesses. I guess you're more like passive for your cottage page on Facebook.
1: No, I'm not. It's very active. No, it's very, very active. I just find that people, maybe years ago when I first started, you would see more people going on the Facebook page and, you know, would send messages. But maybe now this new generation just isn't doing that, you know. So I don't know why, but that's okay. This is good to know, right? I mean, so set up a WhatsApp page then. That's what you need to do, is set up a WhatsApp. Is that what I'm understanding?
0: Well, sure. First, this is something that I'm not using as a strategy. Maybe some other can talk more. Maybe Damian can talk more about it. But I know that some people do it after, if it's a strategy or not. For me, it's not in my expertise.
1: So you use a Facebook page. You set up a Facebook page and then you start posting about what's going on.
0: As I was saying, content. Posting is not the most important. It's good to have something kind of on your page. So we were asking before about optimizing your Facebook page and Facebook profile.
1: Yes.
0: On Facebook personal profile, how to optimize it is to have in your description bio the most important things. So for you have several businesses, so it's difficult to...
1: Well, that's okay. It's not just me listening, right? Most people just have one business.
0: For other people, if you have just one business... Yeah. Use this description bio to say what your rentals. Say who are your ideal guests, and say where it is, how the place, depending on how much you can write, of course, and have the link to your website, mm-hmm. or if you're not mm-hmm. yet, yeah. To your listings. Mm-hmm. Also, your cover picture, which is something that people can see, it's public. You don't need to be friends with that person to see it. The cover mm-hmm. picture is the same. Have the best picture of your rental with a review on top so that you can give social proof. With that's very, very important. A lot of people don't do it. In the caption of these pictures, mm-hmm. you have to have the link as well so that people don't have to find it. You really have to make it easy for people to not yeah. have to find it. This is something I see a lot on Facebook. I'm interested in someone, I go to the profile, I have to go to 10 pages to find the link.
1: Yes. Yeah.
0: So yeah. You really have to be very, very interested to go
1: for the link. Continue, yeah.
0: Easy for people, in the caption of your cover picture, put the link. Why the cover picture? Because each time you're commenting on Facebook in a group, which is what I mean by being active, mm-hmm. Be in the groups, you comment on something, people are curious, they will go over your name, and this is what will happen mm-hmm. Without even clicking on it. They will see your cover picture. They see there, oh, she has a place in Niagara Falls. Mm-hmm. Perfect. Yeah. I'm thinking of going there. I'm interested in this place. I will check it. So that's like the first thing to optimize it, of course, mm-hmm. as well, so that you have done it, but not everyone is doing it as mm-hmm. well. If you have a business page on Facebook, mm-hmm. then be sure to link it to your personal profile. How you do this, basically you put that you're the owner, you have to mm-hmm. edit the info and you put that you're the owner. Again, it's to make it easier for people to go on that page, maybe see the reviews and other things. Mm-hmm. For the business page, mm-hmm. it's very important to optimize it as well. Have a shop there. Why a shop? A lot of people don't have it. They want to see your prices from the beginning. Again, mm-hmm. to make it easy, sure. they don't yes. want to go check the website, go check your booking yeah. Yes. page. They yes. want to see, okay, is it my budget? Is it not my budget? Okay, mm-hmm. I move on. So having a shop is one of the important mm-hmm. things. Of course, after you have to have the book now button, which goes directly to your booking page mm-hmm. on the page. But after this, once you have done those things, you have to be active in the Facebook groups. Where are your ideal guests? I don't know for you, but for other listeners, who are your ideal guests? Why they are coming? Are they doing a special hobby? Like one of my clients, she's attracting a lot of people who do mountain biking because she's just next to the trails. And if she's in those groups, if she's commenting, then she will be visible. Yes. For the right people. So that's what I mean by being active, mm-hmm. finding the right people.
1: Good point. Good point. Belong to a number of groups where people have activities. I've done all that too, but I'll probably have you look at what's going on my Facebook page and get some advice from you, Natasha. Then I can give you a testimonial, right? Mm-hmm. You helped me, right? That proves you can help somebody else. So thank you. Damien, did you want to add anything more here? Like, are you getting any bookings on social media, on Facebook at all?
2: Well, look, Natasha it knows more about this than me. And that's the reason I contacted her get on board with the show. You know, it's the reason I'm contacting all of the speakers.
1: All the others, yes, yes.
2: You know, she's an expert. She deals with clients. She, you know, she's day in, day out, talking, you know, and she knows the book inside out. One thing I'd say about Facebook, and that with any group that you have, mm-hmm. aside from all the optimization that Natasha was talking about, mm-hmm. I think it's important to not sell too much as well.
1: Yes, of course, I don't
2: yeah, engagement is very much about trying to resonate with your guest and your target guest, and just making sure they're aware of what's going on, what events are mm-hmm. happening, mm-hmm. What changes have happened since they may not have last been there. Not just we've got a special this week.
1: That's boring. You know, that's a number of years ago. Good point, Damien. A number of years ago, it came to light that people really don't care where they stay. They just want to be comfortable. And if they have the right price range, but they want that, you know, like they don't want you to keep selling your place. They want you to sell what's going on. So that has shifted from years ago because as you know, I'm a baby boomer and I started in 2000. So it's shifted the way people are even marketing now, Natasha, you know, so you've got to go with young people like yourself that are, you know, in the know, using more social media, because I mean, let's face it, a lot of us weren't even using social media in 2000. I started using social media in 2012, you know? So, I mean, the whole business model has shifted and we have to shift with it. This is all really good advice. I mean, you know, Damien, good choice of having a lady on board, because many people have a great Facebook page, but it's not reaching the right people. And then, you know, you have a great even Instagram page, but it's not reaching all the people, I guess. So certainly we can use your services. Absolutely. Absolutely.
2: Just one thing I would add to this, actually. Well, two things. In fact, we were talking about WhatsApp, and I think WhatsApp is probably more important just in terms of communication with your guest.
1: Okay.
2: With when you've got their phone number, for example, it's a nice way to communicate with them throughout their stay and afterwards, you know, and get their email address if you haven't got it through your OTA, etc. And to create groups as well is very useful, because you can create a group where all the communication can just come from you. It doesn't need to be, there doesn't need to be a chat in place. And you can send out something once a month or something. So it's you're not bombarding them with information, which can be, you know, especially useful. One other thing I'd say is Pinterest. And I'm only just learning about Pinterest at the moment. And I don't know whether you have a forte in that, Natasha.
1: I've been in Pinterest, but I mean, I'm not using it, right? I mean, how about yourself, Natasha? Are you using Pinterest at all? I've been using it in 2012.
0: I was on another show, and in fact, I was saying the same, that Pinterest is something that is very little used by business owners. And in fact, it's one of the best things to get traffic, to get visitors, and the easy way. Really, the easy way. It's organic. You can pay as well, but it's organic. It's like a snowball. It grows and grows and grows with time. It's very, like, the best thing, for instance, people who have direct bookings and they have, like, kind of a freebie to sign up for the newsletter. Maybe they did, like, top 5 tips to do around California or something like that. Then having it on Pinterest is very helpful with the right keywords so that people sign up for the newsletter. It's very easy. Basically, if you have a website and you have a blog, then using Pinterest is perfect. You do 3 little pins per blog post, and then you get traffic all the time for your rentals and your website. This is very, very interesting. And again, as you were saying about, like, not selling, this is the same. A lot of people, they think, okay, but I have to sell on Pinterest. This is no, you don't have to put pictures of your property. This is a mistake I see a lot of my students, because I have a course on this, but Pinterest, at first they start doing this. And I'm like, okay, no, let's rework on your Pinterest. It's really about the area, about the things to do around, because people will not look, like, mostly will not look for rentals. They will look for instance, one of my clients in California, she's in Sonoma County. Okay, what to do in Sonoma, or day trip from San Francisco. Then you put this, and then, okay, she appears. And then they go on her website, information they are looking for about things to do from San Francisco. And they see, oh, but she has a rental. Oh, interesting. And she has a beautiful place. So they like it. Oh, perfect. It would be great for my family. So you have to use the right keywords. And it's easy to rank on Pinterest if you do.
1: Do it the right way. We'll have to get in touch with you about that too, Natasha. This is all very exciting, Damien. This is fantastic. You know, this is really, really good advice for all of us.
2: There's a reason I bring these people on, Maria.
1: It's been fantastic. They know this. I'm so glad.
2: An additional point just about Pinterest that I would add, Maria, is that I think the data does back this up, is that the majority of the users on Pinterest are women.
1: Yes.
2: And I think it's like late 30s is the average age on there. But women are the majority of the bookers in our industry as well.
1: I know.
2: So it makes sense to harness that and actually, you know, they're looking for inspiration, you know. But bookers are looking for inspiration, not necessarily deals. So let's inspire them with images that aren't salesy. So yeah. I think
1: I love it.
2: Learning about this as well. So I think it's really worth everyone looking into.
1: Yeah, well, again, getting more direct bookings, right, Natasha? I mean, and it's not going to happen overnight, but certainly we can start now and work on it so we're ready for next year. Because, I mean, we have to think that way. I mean, with COVID-19, it's put such a damper on everything. But it's, I don't know about you, but it's certainly, I have stopped because I've been, you know, I've had my own business since 1982, starting in New York City. And I have not stopped working since 1982. This has really stopped me in my boots from the middle of March. But I'm re-looking at my whole business model, right? I mean, and taking the time to do that and producing shows like this have been just such a pleasure, meeting people like yourselves and just looking at things a little bit differently, because sometimes we just need to stop and just look, right? Look at it and not be on that wheel. I mean, that's crazy sometimes. So this has been, for myself, this has been a gift in my life. And sometimes gift comes in ways we don't even think about or don't even imagine, you know. And you coming on the show is my gift. Damien, meeting you on Facebook was my gift, because so many people are suffering, you know, going through the OTAs and having people destroy their properties. And this is not just something new. It's been going on for a number of years since Airbnb changed the way they did business. Once upon a time when I first started with them, because I was one of the few that started with them, you could see the picture of someone who wanted to book with you. Then they took that away. And then you can't have any information at all. And they're making it even tighter now. Like, give me a break. This is our home, right? Like, it's just... I just shake my head and think, oh my God, you know, it's how much is this fun doing this anymore at all, right? So you look at your business model, but certainly doing it the way you're doing it, you get to know them. You get to know them on social media. You see Facebook pages. You see who they are. It's fantastic.
0: Yes. Fantastic. Yes, exactly. But you have to think, because I know a lot of hosts are thinking like you about Airbnb. You, yes. One of my clients was telling me, okay, no, but like my goal is to not be on Airbnb anymore. And I was like, okay, just let's pause for a
1: minute. always,
0: you will always have to be on the big platforms, but you have to use them as a marketing tool. Because people, like, they have a huge traffic. All of those, they have huge traffic. You have to have a brand name so that they find you on these platforms, and then they can find you on Google. Being away from this platform is utopia, I think. You just have to find a way for them to also find you for direct bookings. Of course, some will go directly with direct bookings with time, thanks to social media presence and presence on Google. But you have to be on those platforms as well.
1: Yes. Oh, you do. I would never suggest to anyone to leave it. There's no way. They make the job so much easier. Because when I started 20 years ago, we didn't have anything to do with OTAs. Nothing. Mm-hmm. We did it ourselves with our website. And people found us. And then because I belonged to an association, they would send people to me too, right? But it was tough. Eh? It was a tough business. And if you don't know anything, you're just starting out. I mean, you could die. You could die not eating, because you know there's no way. And that's why I went into long-term rentals too, because short-term rentals, I could see they could cancel their bookings at any time, and you're counting on that money. I thought, forget about that. That's okay for a couple months of the year, but the rest is long-term, where the people are steady there and they give you the money, right? But then you have to make sure you choose the right people too. So certainly the two strategies have worked very well for my business, you know. That's all I can say now, yeah. So let's say now, Natasha, someone just starting out right now, okay? They're just starting out. They have a Facebook page. They have a page for their business, then they have their own personal page. So that's where they should be somehow tying in. Like, do they post on their personal page about what's coming up in the area? And then also, but you would post it also on your business page, wouldn't you? Like, well, what's the sequence? What's your sequence in doing this then?
0: Yes. I would advise doing the contrary. Putting the business page and then resharing on your personal page.
1: Gotcha.
0: That way, people who follow you, like what we say, is the warm audience. They are already like your friends. They are already in your networks. Okay. They will see that you have this business. They will give you more like credibility because, okay, like she has a business and they will like your page and go follow it as well there. So that's how we do it the other way around. Yes.
1: And Instagram, how would you just suggest we do that? Just post pictures of upcoming events, talk about it. Like, what would you suggest? Because it's mostly pictures on Instagram, isn't it?
0: Yes.
1: Yeah, that's what it is for me.
0: Yes, Instagram is all about like beautiful pictures. That's like, in fact, it was not starting like this. They switched the whole business model after a while, seeing that it was more about pictures, in fact. But again, content is good. So it's good to have, as I say, when you optimize it, at least 9 pictures which shows like something about your rental so that they see, okay, but they also see, as you say, things to do around. So very important if you want to post about the event as well. You can use what we call the highlights on the top of your profile, the little menu with your different properties, pictures, reviews from your property, things to do in the area, events coming up, so that you do this. You do this using the stories and then saving it in the highlights. But the most important, again, is to be active, finding the right hashtags. And the right hashtag is not the biggest one. This is a mistake that I see a lot of people doing. They think, okay, wow, there is 2 million here people following this or who have posted about this. Yes, but it means also that if you post a content about this hashtag, then there is also 2 million other content. So basically, you are in a big sea and you will never be seen.
1: Yes.
0: Not to be found in a small lake so that they can find you. So I would say between 2,000, 20,000 posts for this hashtag is a good range. And be active. So what I do first with my clients, for instance, one of my clients is in South of France. He was posting, he was using hashtags. This is something I see with, I would say, maybe 80% of the hosts or more. You use some hashtags like Airbnb Superhost, Vacation Rentals, something like this. This is putting you in front of other competitors who do the same as you. Your ideal guest. So you have to think really, that's what we did with this client. Okay, who are your ideal guests? And we came up with the idea with, like, I asked several questions to came with this answer at the beginning. Is usually people are very, how to say, broad in the answer, but you have to be very specific. Otherwise, you will not find like something very specific for hashtag. And we came up with, okay, people who love wine and people who love very good food. So then you find you have those different categories of hashtags that you, people that you want to find hashtag for. You do a list of hashtag around 10 per topic. And then you comment or you follow people who use those hashtags. So as I said, like you do it 5 minutes a day, you click on this hashtag, for instance, for wine lovers club is one that we are using. I clicked on it for him. I see what are the last posts, and I comment there because basically those people who are posting this, they are the ideal guest. Plus the other people who are checking this picture, they're also the ideal guest. So by commenting there, you will be seen by this pool of people that you want to be in front of. So it's not about just the content. The content is the optimization that you do at first when you set up the account or when you refresh the account. But after, it's really about relationship, being active, 5 minutes a day, you do something on Instagram, on Facebook. As you were mentioning, I saw on your Facebook, it's important to not do 10 things at once. It's important to more focus on one. So if you have for the moment 4,000 people, like one of my clients, she has 4,000 people on Facebook, then it's better to focus on Facebook instead of Instagram, where you have 100.
1: Yes,
0: of course,
1: sure.
0: You can Instagram, but focus on one. Otherwise, you will think, okay, I have to do this and this and this and this. Yeah. And then you're overthinking, overwhelmed, and you're not doing anything.
1: Yeah.
0: So it's better to do one thing a day to not do anything. So that's where my tips.
1: I agree. That's just it, right? To make the time, but also to know that what you're doing is going to have results. I mean, you can keep spinning your wheels and nothing's happening, right? So I agree. Certainly at the beginning, to getting the numbers up that you have followers, right? And then after that, you can concentrate on putting the right type of content that they would be interested in, asking them to get their friends that might be interested in coming to your part of the woods and all of that. Absolutely. Absolutely. That's fantastic. Thank you, Natasha. Damien, did you want to add anything more to this? I know you're just sitting like me. I'm just mesmerized by this, you know?
2: I would say, well, as I think you know anyway, Maria, my bag is SEO, search engine optimization is what I do. And it's kind of similar to what Natasha was saying in terms of knowing your market and actually not trying to, for example, in your case, trying to find someone who's looking for Niagara vacation rentals.
1: Yeah. You
2: know, broadening your market and actually finding out what do we offer. Look, we're not going to be able to outrank a company like Airbnb or
1: we don't even try.
2: We can outrank them for something like, you know, pet friendly or, you know, property with jacuzzi or something like this. Mm-hmm. So actually focus on phrases like this. Where, you know, they may not have as much search data or search queries or volume at all, there actually is probably a more of a focused level of intent there, and that your rewards could actually be a lot better in the long run by doing that.
1: Not
2: chasing these massive numbers. I think that's a mistake that we've all made. I've made that as well.
1: Sure, we all do, right?
2: Paris holiday rentals or something like that. It's not going to happen. You know, absolutely no chance. You see, you know, 50,000, searches per month. Think, yeah, I want a slice of that cake.
1: Yeah,
2: but it's not going to happen.
1: It's tough. And you know what? That's really good that you bring that up, because in my case, I have Heritage Cottage Rentals. So my avatar, you know, as a customer or guest, would be someone who likes, first of all, a heritage cottage. Next of all, because my yard is natural, it's an overgrown, like a mini forest, someone who's a nature lover would want to go there because it's full of nature. There's no, I never sprayed with fertilizer or anything. It's natural. And I made it, and I had actually a gardener from Shaw Festival come and design it for me. And then my own design after that. It's all natural. You can eat everything. It's edible. You know, like all, you know, even weeds are edible, you know. So that would be my customer, the ones that would appreciate that a lot more than somebody who just wants to find a place, right? And I have found myself in 20 years, the ones who have enjoyed it the most are the people who wanted to stay at a heritage place, didn't think it had to be perfect, because how can a heritage place be perfect, and love the yard for what it was. You know, you're right about that, Damien. That's perfect. You know, that's exactly what we have to do. And I think most of us, or even me at one point, it doesn't matter who came in. But now, yes, it matters to me. I just don't want everybody in there. Because if you're going to start complaining that it's overgrown, and I said there is an overgrown mini forest, what are you coming to my place for? It says what it is. Oh, it's overgrown. I said, don't you read the description? Overgrown. You know.
2: We've all dealt with guests who have not read descriptions.
1: Yeah, most of them don't. They say, look at the price, just like you're saying, Natasha, look at the price, right? So put the price up front, and then they don't waste your time on them. So, yeah, you know what? I've enjoyed having you, Natasha. We'll have to have you back again, but we'll close for now. Just tell us how people can get in touch with you, please.
0: Yes. Well, I think you...
1: NatashaParmentier.com,
0: and they can find me on Facebook. I think also you put my name on Facebook, Natasha Parm, and send me a message and tell me how I can help them. And
1: and you know, they should let you know they found you through me. That's what they should say, right?
0: Yes.
1: So they know if it's going to work or not. Natasha, thank you for being with us. Damien, I know. Tell us more about the book direct show. Are you getting more people? Tell us. This is so exciting. Since we're all part of it, right?
2: Sure. Yeah. I should really start marketing it very soon. Yeah, we've got, I mean, the thing is, I was always going to be spending a lot of time on content just to make sure we've got the right speakers.
1: Yes.
2: And we've kind of got not all of the, you know, the bases covered, because that's impossible, but as many as we felt as were applicable. And, you know, that's what kind of really spent the last while doing. Mm-hmm. So we're up to 48 speakers now, and I think we're going to pretty much close it off there. Maybe 50 is the magic number.
1: I was going to say, 50 is the magic number.
2: it's bookdirect.show, and I'm at Damien@bookdirect.show.
1: So can you tell us what they can expect? Are we going to be going into rooms with speakers? Tell us what they can expect, Damien.
2: I should ask Natasha to see if she's aware.
0: I will give the mic to you. Thank you.
2: It's a 2-day online conference, Maria. So it's first day is going to be more of a live and interactive session. We're going to base it from Barcelona, so we're going to have about 8 speakers join us on the day, have some live Q&As and polls, etc. And on the second day, where the majority of our webinars are going to be available for all attendees, and they will go live, and attendees will have access to all of those videos for 3 months thereafter. So
1: fantastic.
2: You can't attend on the day or over the couple of days, that's absolutely fine. You'll have access to all of the information. We reckon about 35 hours worth of just direct booking strategies from people who know how to generate direct bookings.
1: Yeah. They're actually doing it. Yeah.
2: Exactly. Who have got proof of concepts, they're doing it on a day-to-day basis. They see results, like Natasha. Yeah.
1: Fantastic. How can they get in touch with you, Damien? And how much is the show going to be?
2: So it's £95. So that's sterling UK pounds. That's where my business is based. Mm-hmm. And it's the bookdirect.show is the URL. Mm-hmm. And I'm at Damien@bookdirect.show, or I'm on LinkedIn as well. It's probably where I'm most active. We're also on Twitter too.
1: And Facebook.
2: On Facebook as well. Yeah, we've got actually a BookDirect community if anyone wants to join, for people who are, you know, specifically looking at that those strategies, mm-hmm. To generate direct bookings. Mm-hmm. We've got a nice group in there as well. So yeah, that's a nice way to get in contact too.
1: Fantastic. I know I got in touch with you through LinkedIn. And then I found you on Facebook. I said, can you come and talk on Facebook? It's so much easier than LinkedIn, right? Because there's so many people sending me messages. So I got him moved over to Facebook to talk things. I don't know if you do it with anyone else, but you're certainly doing it with me. And we've got Natasha now, right?
2: Yeah, all the good names on board.
1: All good people on board. So we'll just continue this series, Damien. So hopefully next week we'll have you back with another guest, and we will have you back again, Natasha. But I will be getting in touch with you, Natasha. Absolutely. So I want to thank my guests, Natasha Parm, and also Damien Sheridan. Thank you very much for being my guest. And we were talking about how to get more direct bookings. And we all need more direct bookings if we're going to be successful with our business. And, you know, some people have been burned by the OTAs. And you as a business, if you're truly a business, you want to have your website, you want to use social media properly. But because we're not all experts, we have to rely on Damien and Natasha to help us through to build our own website, our own social media presence, our own understanding SEO, because it is a business. We need to make it our business. And we as business people now, guys, have to become technologically savvy. I've had to do it. Who would think? I have to run a business. Now I have to know about websites and everything else. When I started business in 1982, we didn't know any of this stuff even existed, right? Had a fax machine if you had a telephone, and maybe you had an answering machine at home and you had no cell phone. You're answering the phones, right? And you had some sort of a computer, but you couldn't do very much on it. So look at where we've progressed. So we have to move along. And I'm glad for the millennials coming into my life that are making it easier for me. So these are marketing tips for short-term rentals, how to get more direct bookings. Thank you, Damien, for being my guest again. And our new guest, Natasha Parm, is a multiple source of income Airbnb host, marketing consultant, and life coach. You can find her on her website. It's all written down there. So I look forward to seeing you all, and take care. Thank you so much. And listen, have a great season. Have a great season. Thank you.
2: Hey, Maria.
1: Ciao.

0: Do you watch like TV talent shows like America's Got Talent or Canada's Got Talent? Have you noticed that a comedian has never won? Howie Mandel has noticed. And as a judge on both shows, he has a theory. He says, quote, the clown has never been respected. He'd know. I mean, Howie's been doing stand-up for 5 decades, well before he became famous as a game show host. So on cue, Howie will tell you how he nearly quit show business right before his career took off. You'll hear the advice he has for all those contestants who perform in front of him. Hear that conversation now on Cue with Tom Power on your favorite podcast app.
1: From CBC News, The World This Hour, I'm Claude Fague. In Venezuela, hope is starting to fade in search of recovery efforts. Thousands of people are still missing, and the longer it takes to find them, the less chance that they'll be alive. The current death toll is around 1,400, with nearly 70,000 others reported missing. As Jorge Barrera reports, many who have survived in the hardest hit area are now struggling with a future shrouded in uncertainty.
2: How does the future look? Black, says Jorgelis Rodriguez, who lives in a hard-hit state of La Guaira near the Simón Bolívar International Airport, which was also heavily damaged by the powerful twin earthquakes that rocked Venezuela. The 49-year-old says she is sleeping in her car. She is one of thousands of Venezuelans who've lost their homes and now face a future clouded by dust and debris.
3: La ayuda es poca o casi nada.
2: Jorgelis Rodriguez says they've received little help in her neighborhood, and she now wonders how she will survive with no car and no home in an economy where she was already struggling to find work before the quake. Imagine now, the situation just got more complicated for her and many others, she says. Jorge Barrera, CBC News, Cúcuta, Colombia.
1: A skydiving plane has crashed in the northeast of France. The plane was carrying 5 students, 5 diving instructors, and the pilot. All 11 people on board died. Local authorities say the plane suffered a malfunction and fell almost vertically after taking off from the Nancy SA airfield in the town of Tremblant. For the first time ever, Canada will play in the knockout stage of the World Cup. They'll face South Africa this afternoon. The South Africans are also making their round of 32 debut. Thousands of fans have made the pilgrimage south to Los Angeles to cheer on Canada, no matter the cost. John Hernandez reports.
4: It may delay my retirement date by 6 or 9 months or a year, but we will. It's worth it.
5: Colin Kilgour and his wife Kathleen have followed Canada from Toronto to Vancouver and now to Los Angeles. It'll likely be a $10,000 tab in the end, but the Toronto couple says the beautiful game runs in their blood.
4: We enjoy football, we enjoy supporting our country, and we enjoy supporting our men's and women's national teams.
5: Canada men's national team says at least 4,000 tickets were secured for fans through Canada Soccer, and likely many more people found tickets on their own. Canada's support group, the Voyageurs, says it expects as many as 25,000 Canadian fans in the stands, including both travelers and expats. John Hernandez, CBC News, Inglewood, California.
1: It gives Suspension Bridge a new meaning. The Gordie Howe Bridge connecting Windsor to Detroit is still closed, with no opening date in sight. And now that delay is becoming a political issue on the U.S. side. Kate McKenna reports.
6: Open this damn bridge.
7: A Michigan Democrat vying for a U.S. Senate seat is trying to turn the Gordie Howe Bridge into a political liability for U.S. President Donald Trump. Michigan State Senator Mallory McMorrow is accusing him of delaying the opening because the owners of the rival Ambassador Bridge are donors.
6: The Gordie Howe Bridge is finished, but Donald Trump won't open it because the billionaire family that owns the other bridge gave him $1 million.
7: Canada paid for the bridge and is set to collect tolls until it's paid off. Then tolls will be split with Michigan. The news outlet Bloomberg is reporting U.S. Commerce Secretary Howard Lutnick intervened and is pushing for a bigger share of toll revenue. McMorrow spoke with CBC's Power in Politics.
6: The deal was done, and I just worry that it sets a bad precedent for the United States if we are going to change already agreed upon deals.
7: A spokesperson for Canada's Housing and Infrastructure Minister said they have no further comment. Kate McKenna, CBC News, Ottawa.
1: And that is your World This Hour. For CBC News, I'm Claude Fague.
8: This is a Kenna on the Zone. Number one. All the classics, all day long. Are you not entertained? 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Coming up on the show in the next hour.
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10: Well, hello. It's Magnetic Minds with Marie and Amanda coming to you live on realwealthradio.ca, your business radio station. So I'm going to get Amanda on the phone. It's Magnetic Minds. We're going to be talking parts about publishing. As you know, Amanda is a Canadian publisher, and I highly recommend that if you're thinking of publishing a book, get in touch with Amanda. She will give you a special rate, and also she'll take really good care of you, more so than what's going on with the other publishing houses, right? These are the ones that...
11: Hello?
10: Hey, Amanda. How are you today?
11: I'm good. How are you, Maria?
10: Very well. Good morning. Magnetic Minds is on live. So what do we have in store for today, Amanda?
11: We're going to talk about global publishing.
10: Oh, okay. Fantastic.
11: Publishing goals, yeah.
10: Okay.
11: So, we talked a little bit last week about sort of the publishing trends.
10: Yes.
11: That we're starting to see across the industry.
10: Yes.
11: And I had mentioned that readers' behaviors are starting to change.
10: Mm-hmm.
11: And a lot of the way publishing is being done is changing. And actually, I've seen a lot of libraries, smaller
10: yes.
11: community-based libraries, they're starting to close, and they're making bigger libraries now with more computers, more technology-based services. And so one of the things I just read was that they're canceling local newspapers, too.
10: Okay.
11: So usually every community in every town would have its own sort of newspaper.
10: Yes, that's right.
11: And, a lot of communities are actually stopping printing of newspapers.
10: Mm-hmm.
11: So people aren't really buying as many newspapers, and it's kind of the way we distribute media is changing quite a bit. So it means that there's some upcoming job loss in the publishing industry.
10: And yes.
11: We're also starting to see that people are sort of demanding more digital.
10: Mm-hmm.
11: And because they want the print right away. So I personally, I like my stuff in my hand. Digital stuff is great, but it's just a personal preference. But I am sad to see that a lot of local newspaper companies are not, you know, staying in business. Because it is meaning that, you know, if you want to advertise on a more local level, you know, you have to find a more creative way to do that. Because it used to be you could pay and advertise your business or event in the local newspaper.
10: Mm-hmm.
11: And, you know, that was always a really good way of getting information out to a community really fast.
10: Yeah, very true. Well, in the Niagara region, we still have local newspapers print, and they're usually for free. I think at one point they were selling them, and then you could get free ones in the library, but I think they just give them away free. They even drop them off in our mailboxes, you know, post office boxes, because little towns don't have home delivery. So they just drop it off in the mailboxes, and you see so many people just throwing them on the side. I don't even, they're probably not even reading it.
11: No,
10: so
11: when you see that at the mailboxes,
10: yes, yeah,
11: you know, all the paper and clutter. So it makes sense, you know, for some of these smaller rural communities, I guess. But you know, for bigger towns, hopefully we won't see that anymore.
10: Yeah, yeah.
11: I'm not a person person that would go out and specifically seek a newspaper or something online. Mm-hmm. If I come across it, hey, that's great, but it's not something I would personally seek out.
12: Yeah.
11: But it-

0: textbooks loaded online, and we would have adaptive software to be able to highlight and capture, you know, bookmark pages and stuff like that. So even
1: Neat.
0: When I was in college a decade ago, they were moving towards more digital stuff mm-hmm. as well, which
1: sure.
0: was helpful for me.
1: Yeah.
0: Because a lot of the time of the college, everything is online with Blackboard and other kind of domains that you would use to access that kind of stuff.
1: Mm-hmm.
0: But, yeah, I was really shocked to see, you know, a newspaper, the way that's being changed.
1: Mm-hmm.
0: But I think also we were talking about the sustainability thing. There's this push now for using eco-friendly inks and papers and, you know, cutting back the cost of printing.
1: Mm-hmm.
0: And they actually raised the cost of printing across a lot of the main distribution platforms to publish.
1: Yeah.
0: And I thought, well, a lot of people said in their defense it had been 10 years since they raised costs.
1: Mm-hmm.
0: But we're already talking about a market where, you know, authors are only making a few dollars as it is.
1: Mm-hmm.
0: You know, and then the profit margins are getting smaller and smaller. So for other people, what that might look like and how they kind of get around that is, you know, really understanding the price point for your market. Because sometimes I go on and I see books and it makes no sense how they're priced. And one instance I see a lot of like coloring books and journals.
1: Okay.
0: And it's just black and white with a few images inside. And people are charging about $40 for these kinds of books.
1: Mm.
0: And they only cost a few dollars to make.
1: Yeah.
0: So, you know, you have to watch what you buy too, because sometimes, you know, you can get it more cost effective if you want a better quality book.
1: For sure. For sure. Well,
0: and I also didn't realize too, this was to prevent low content stuff being distributed on Amazon. And that happened to me a few years ago where I ordered something and I thought I was getting something else and then I got it and the book was completely empty.
1: Yeah.
0: Oh, I thought it was a journal and it came and it was just lined, or not even lined paper, just blank paper in the middle of it. And I was like, oh, well, I can't write in this one.
1: Well, so you know what?
0: Something
1: I watched on YouTube years ago, where this is one man published a book on Amazon. There was nothing on the inside, but he won the best book award. I mean, that's just, I guess, whatever category he put it in, right? Because that's how you play the game. And he said, look at this. I just won best published book in what this category, and was blank. So it's just a big game. This whole thing is just a big game.
0: I love that a lot of authors now, they're starting to see the value in book decorating.
1: Yes.
0: And we're going back to the days now where people, when they're buying paperback books,
1: mm-hmm.
0: they really want that quality.
1: Mm-hmm.
0: So you'll see book lighting, which was, if you remember, Holy Bibles and really specialty books in the older days, they had that gold.
1: Yes, I remember. I still have those books.
0: Yes, I love that. I remember when I was younger, I had a fairy tale book that had that.
1: Yeah.
0: And it was my favorite book because it was really, really nice.
1: Oh, yeah. Beautiful. Beautiful. And then
0: I'm trying to find someone that does that. It's harder here because our book market isn't as big in Canada. But in the States, they have so many people that do really, really nice work,
1: mm-hmm.
0: You know, custom work.
1: Yeah, well, it depends if the public wants to pay for it. I mean,
0: yeah,
1: the bottom
0: exactly.
1: line
0: is
1: that, right?
0: When you start getting into book collecting, like decorated books,
1: they
0: can be quite pricey, but they are worth it.
1: Yeah, it's a sector that could go for that. I mean, before it was kind of normal, but I'm sure even then there were people and sectors that wanted that and others that did not want to pay that extra, I'm sure.
0: Reader's Digest even at one point did that.

0: Really?
1: remember.
0: Oh, I
1: Yeah,
0: remember
1: I feel
0: reading
1: like
0: Reader's
1: I
0: Digest.
1: remember seeing an actual Reader's Digest book, and it used to be leather bound with that gold book decorating print on it, if I remember. They used to have an encyclopedias, so
0: Oh,
1: books were
0: yes,
1: also like insane.
0: absolutely.
1: And those books are
0: Absolutely.
1: worth a fortune today.
0: Yeah.
1: Those Britannica encyclopedias. So, but you barely see that kind of work and craftsmanship anymore because of the sustainability stuff. So yeah, people are going to pay big money for those kinds of books, but they are really nice. They
0: Oh,
1: are really nice. It's
0: absolutely.
1: just, you know, if and even in print and distribute, like in distributing, you'll see different variations of quality in the ink and such. I've had a couple times where the ink kind of fades. So,
0: Oh,
1: yeah,
0: yeah.
1: it can be really challenging for new authors when they're designing covers and they're trying to get the perfect, you know, the perfect colors and page, you know, thickness in the page of the paper and stuff. So it takes time to learn all this stuff. But I think, you know, for people who collect books, it's going to get more expensive because a lot of print companies, like I said, they're moving towards more eco-friendly models.
0: Yeah, that's what they say, but they're going to charge you the same or more. They can say all they want about eco at all. I don't believe that for 1 minute. It's just another scam to get money out of people's hands. That's all it is, you know. I see one scam in every industry, one after another, and they use different words for it. But you know
1: Yeah,
0: what?
1: yeah.
0: You can go to secondhand bookstores and you can buy books for pennies or dollars.
1: Yes, you can. And
0: Yeah.
1: they're doing a lot of programs now too where you'll see in communities smaller free book libraries. And I'm actually thinking about making one myself.
0: Good,
1: And
0: good.
1: what it is book exchange programs. You know, you have the small little, you know, it's like a cabinet, you'd
0: Yeah,
1: have it.
0: yeah.
1: And you just put new books in and people
0: Yeah.
1: trade them and borrow them
0: Yeah.
1: and those are really great for communities. And they do that with plants too, seed stuff too.
0: Okay.
1: So plant seeds and stuff like that, little
0: Yeah.
1: seed libraries. But yeah, this is what's been trending a lot too because the cost of books is rising. It's getting up there. And you know, I think they're really helpful because sometimes a lot of people, you know, they get intimidated to go to libraries in their community.
0: Really? That's
1: Well,
0: good.
1: yeah, when you're rural and you live rural and stuff and you know, you're busy at work and things like that, and a lot of people don't necessarily have time to go to libraries during the day. Transportation might be an issue for people. There's all kinds of community barriers, so it's another option where they don't necessarily have to, you know, go during a certain time or, you know, certain programming to get access to material. So I think that's what the big trend is with these little pop-up libraries.
0: Well, here in Niagara, we have, you know, like you're saying, little boxes that people have outside their door, you know, near the street where you can pick up books or exchange. We even
1: Yeah.
0: have that in our, where is it now? I know that our libraries will deliver books to seniors in their home. There was a
1: That's amazing.
0: program, Traveling Library, and also in our post office, there's books there that you can either buy or borrow, whatever else. So, absolutely, probably in the smaller community, you get more of that than in the bigger community. But as far as being intimidated to go to a library, that's kind of interesting. I would have never thought that would be
1: For a lot
0: intimidating.
1: of young people, you know, you ask them about if they use the library and they don't, right? So it's the younger generations. Our generations, you know, we love
0: Yeah,
1: libraries.
0: of
1: We did it,
0: course.
1: you know, we
0: Yeah.
1: did a lot of different programs that would run for kids and youth at the libraries. But I think the newer generations, you
0: Yeah.
1: know, they don't. look at libraries the same way.
0: Yeah, I
1: So,
0: get that.
1: and that's something that gets taught within family systems as well, right? The
0: Well,
1: value of reading and the value of books.
0: yeah,
1: So,
0: yeah.
1: I mean, and some kids, you know, they just find reading on their own. So that's always a positive thing for young people to
0: Sure,
1: have access to
0: sure.
1: resources. So.
0: Well, we used to have a library hour. So in school, this was part of the curriculum that you would go to the library to do research or whatever, you know. So I really don't even know what the school system's doing anymore. I have no idea. So you would, because you have children in the school system. So the school must have a library, doesn't it?
1: Yes, they do.
0: Okay.
1: My little guys, they start the reading in junior kindergarten, which is great.
0: Yeah.
1: They go to a Catholic school, so I don't know, but I'm sure they all have reading programs. But it's good that the school is still, enforcing reading and the importance of that. And they send them home with books and library days. They still do the Scholastic book fairs, and there is lots of programming. So I like that they're still seeing that, but they're also giving them digital media too.
0: Of course,
1: So
0: of course.
1: it's good. They are integrating those systems really well, I think, in the education system.
0: Yeah.
1: So I would say they're doing a good job that way.
0: If you
1: And
0: go.
1: especially people with disabilities, they've got so many grants now and tools and resources for people who might be visually or hearing impaired.
0: Yeah, and when if you go to any university or any college, the library is full of people, you know. So they still have to go and do their research, whether it's online or actual books. So I like the idea of everything, right? Integrating everything you choose, because every learner learns a different way. You know, we've got three methods of learning. So if you're able to touch on all three, which probably most schools do, then, you know, if you're going to want to read, you're going to want to read. But it does start at home, because my parents were always reading and we always read at home. I think that has a lot to do with it. Just like in your household, Amanda, I'm sure your children see you reading either online or with books in hand. So it's
1: Oh,
0: normal
1: yeah.
0: for them,
1: Yeah.
0: right?
1: They have lots of books too. My little guys, they're at like a level 4 and 5 reading already.
0: Congratulations. That's because of
1: They
0: your good
1: do.
0: work.
1: They might kick and scream a little bit because, it's not as fun as playing with Lego or whatever, but we try to get them reading a couple times a week anyway.
0: That's
1: So,
0: good. That's
1: and
0: good.
1: I buy them lots of books. It's something I always include with their holidays, like if
0: Yeah.
1: they're doing Easter, get them Easter books, if Christmas books.
0: Yeah.
1: And last year I bought like probably I think 12 different Christmas books, and I was going to wrap them all and then let them unwrap them every night until Christmas Eve, but I ran out of time. So but still, they ended up with a big pile of books they got for Christmas anyway, but
0: Yeah.
1: it was a lot of gift wrapping. So
0: That's good.
1: I was just like, I don't think I have time to do any more books.
0: You poor mothers, right? You put yourselves through all of this stuff here for the love of your children.
1: Yeah, I want it, but you know what? They'll never forget it. Remember that Christmas Mom bought us 20 books?
0: Exactly. Yeah, exactly.
1: They
0: The
1: love it. They
0: yeah.
1: love it. But I always, my little life hack is I always go to Value Village.
0: Sure.
1: And I will get books there. I'll look in clearance racks. I'll look,
0: Of
1: for
0: course.
1: different deals at like places like Chapters or Indigo. And, so you can get pretty good, reasonably priced books
0: Of
1: now.
0: course.
1: You just have to look, and you have to kind of know what you're looking for
0: Yeah,
1: and
0: of
1: the
0: course.
1: quality.
0: Of course. Yeah.
1: Like me, I prefer a hardback book.
0: Yeah.
1: Hardcover, because
0: Yeah.
1: I'm really rough on my books.
0: Yeah.
1: I spill stuff and I drop stuff, and I've got 500 work bags with different things in them, and water bottle leaks and coffee spills. So,
0: Yeah. Yeah.
1: by the time I'm done with a book, it's a little bit rough. So,
0: They're worse than your children.
1: yeah, no, it is true. It's true. So I've had to be really resourceful in my life because for some reason, if I put a book in a bag, I've always got, my water bottle leaking or something
0: Uh-huh.
1: going on.
0: Yeah. Yeah.
1: So that happened to me a few weeks ago. But
0: Oh
1: you know what?
0: dear.
1: The book held up. It held
0: Oh,
1: up. I dried it up. It was okay.
0: good. They don't want to be abused by you, right, Amanda?
1: Yeah, I guess some character, one character. But yes, I always go for a hard cover because I just know that I'm
0: Yeah.
1: going to be rough with it. So.
0: Yeah. Oh, yeah. Well, I remember we had an encyclopedia at home when I was growing up for school, right? And I remember I would always stay at the library, which I love to death. And then, just like you, I was reading all the time. My mother would have to throw me out of my bed or wherever I was and stop reading and do some work around the house. But reading is so much more important. But I remember we had the encyclopedia, and I would go there to do my research for school. So I mean, I loved books, and I remember my husband was an intellectual too. He was a physician, and he loved books also, so we had that in common. And he said his mother told him the books were his best friends, and I have to say that's very, very true. And so he was a reader also. My family was a reader, so it was normal. Like, I was reading a different book a week in different languages, and I would have the dictionary on my side to look up the words. But that's what I was doing. I was reading all the classics when I was in Italy studying music. So I was reading all the class up the words. But that's what I was doing. I was reading all the classics. When I was in Italy studying music, so I was reading all the classics in different languages. I remember doing that. I loved it, just loved it. Got to know the authors, you
1: I think
0: know?
1: that's amazing.
0: Yeah.
1: And recently I was talking with another author and we were discussing how there's the option of publishing in different languages.
0: Yeah. Yeah.
1: And that's becoming a big thing as well.
0: Ah, good idea.
1: Having English and French, like Canada, our second language is French, so so we are seeing that there's a lot more diversity
0: Yes.
1: being thought about in terms of publishing and need for different formats, which you and I have talked about
0: Yes.
1: starting to capture and master audiobooks.
0: Of
1: So
0: course, yes.
1: I'm been looking into that and working on that, and I think that's fantastic. So
0: Yeah,
1: I'm
0: fantastic.
1: excited. And I have a lot of great authors, for this year coming up. And actually, it was funny because I, for the first time in a long time, I had to actually pull my dictionary out and look up a couple of words.
0: Oh, yeah.
1: Actually, yeah, I have one author, and he's very seasoned with his verbiage and how he uses the language, which is really amazing. But I had to look up some words. I learned some new words. So even as, the role of an editor within my own company, I'm still learning and growing.
0: Of course, we
1: So
0: grew
1: I
0: our
1: thought
0: whole
1: it was
0: life.
1: really cool because
0: Yeah.
1: it's not often I have to do that. So,
0: Yeah, wow. Wow. You know
1: yeah.
0: what I remember when I was in grade 5 and I was in a Catholic school, they would give us a list to take home and look up all those words. I remember sitting at the table at my desk and looking up the words and trying to remember and learning how to spell them. So we used to have spelling bees at school. I don't know if you ever had that, Amanda, but we
1: No.
0: had that. That was so much fun, you know. And now even when I think of a word, I think of it and I remember how to spell it. Just like mathematics, you know, the multiplication table. I mean, we learned that by heart. So it was a lot of rote learning when I was growing up. I don't think they're doing that now. But after what, 75 years, I still remember what 2 times 2 is and how to spell certain words. Like, you know, like, I mean, this stays with us forever.
1: Oh yeah, sure. And you know what? We were actually I was out with a friend a couple weeks ago, and we were looking at books for my twins, and we were talking about how even the children's books 20 years ago, you still see them on shelves today, and they're still just as iconic now as they were then.
0: Well, of
1: And
0: course.
1: books like Robert Munsch and Franklin and those Bernstein Bears and all those series that we had as kids, Peter Rabbit, and all those Judy Blume, like all those iconic books. And I think when it comes down to it, we all hope as authors that we can leave that kind of impact.
0: Absolutely. Oh, yeah, all the classics, you know. I mean, you can still find them in libraries or bookstores, and oh yeah, that's why they're called classics, Amanda.
1: Yes,
0: Because and
1: they're
0: you
1: my
0: know,
1: favorite, though. They will always be my favorite,
0: yeah,
1: those
0: and
1: ones.
0: if you think about the classics from different countries, because I was reading a lot of classics from England that everyone knows about, and from Russia, because I love those authors like Tolstoy, yeah, Dostoevsky. You know, Solzhenitsyn. Why are those classics? They're classics because they talk about what was going on in their time. And it's always the struggles that people had, either politically or in the family or whatever. They weren't talking, and they don't talk about banal things. They talk about things that everyone can relate to. So in the case of Solzhenitsyn, he talks about his time in the Gulag. It's called Gulag Archipelago. And my father was in a gulag. You know, that's a prison system, it's a concentration system. So he talks about his time there. And same thing with Tolstoy. He talks about the War of 1812. You know, so they're talking about things that have happened historically. That's why they become classics. They don't talk about nonsense. They don't talk about sex. They talk about what affects human beings and human nature. That's why they're classics.
1: And that's the thing, right? With books like that, they ha always have a very strong
0: Message.
1: message
0: Yes.
1: or diversity or historical or
0: Yeah. Or moral.
1: morality
0: Or moral.
1: tales,
0: Yeah.
1: you know?
0: Yeah.
1: And I think that's what makes a good book when you
0: Yeah.
1: look at it as something that people, that story stays with them and they
0: Yeah.
1: remember it because it created an emotional bond between the reader and what they were reading.
0: Yes.
1: So that's
0: Yes.
1: what makes a very powerful book and something that offers people very powerful knowledge
0: Oh
1: and lessons.
0: yeah.
1: So and when you talk about these historical books that were going on during those times, it makes me think of Anne Frank
0: Oh
1: and
0: yes. Oh
1: her
0: yes.
1: diaries and
0: Yeah.
1: journals and the transparency and how she took a very negative situation
0: Yeah.
1: and she was able to capture that moment but still offer hope
0: Yeah.
1: and her thoughts and what everything that she was dealing with. So that was a book that actually for me as a kid when I read that, it's a very powerful message
0: Yeah.
1: and it got me really interested into history. Like that was what really fueled my need to know more about history.
0: Yeah, me
1: So
0: too. Me too.
1: if it powers you and moves you in a way that's impactful, I think that's what makes a good book. Everything
0: Yes.
1: else in between, from how the book looks to the touch of the paper, all those things are important. But I think at the end of the day, when we talk about books as a whole, it's really about impact and messaging.
0: Yeah, the message that they give us to live by and learn by. Absolutely. And I, you know, Amanda, I've been telling people, because I want people to come and publish more books with your publishing house. And I tell my friends, why don't you write a book? And they said, well, who wants to read about me? Well, everyone has a story that the family wants to know about. And it may not be one generation, it may be another generation that wants to know, where do I come from? How did we get here, right, Amanda? And I really think everyone should be writing a book for their family.
1: It's true. It's true because this is how we learn. This is how
0: Yes.
1: we prevent, mistakes and repetitive
0: Repeating
1: patterns that no
0: history.
1: longer
0: Yeah.
1: serve society.
0: Yeah. Repeating
1: So it's
0: history.
1: very, very important.
0: Yeah. And I
1: And I'm
0: think.
1: working on memoirs right now for two gentlemen, and I have learned so much about how things were in different eras and just that the problems and the struggles and challenges that they faced. Yes, as society, we always face the same struggles and challenges. But the difference is that when you choose to read someone's memoir, you see how they handled it, the strategies they used.
0: Yes.
1: And yes. And that is more powerful because it actually captures unique ideas and ways for people that may fit better than, you know, just whatever's running mainstream.
0: Yeah, yeah, it's nonsense. Because in those days too, Amanda, excuse me, you have silly authors. It's the same thing, just history repeated, right? And then you have the profound authors that really have something to say and maybe comes from a different level. But, oh, yeah, I've always loved books. That's why you and I get along so well. And we love history. That's another thing I got from my parents, too, you know. And I when I was in grade 8, I remember so well that in grade 8, I remember reading a history book about the Romans, the Egyptians, and the Greeks. And that stayed with me my whole life, that I actually went to Italy, lived in Italy, went to visit Greece, but I didn't make it to Egypt. I mean, it really didn't interest me anymore. But I read about them, been reading about them, watching videos about them for years to understand those civilizations. Where did we come from, you know? So it's so profound what we read in school. And I remember that I read Uncle, what is that? Uncle Something's Farm, Animal Farm. I'm sorry, Animal Farm. That was so profound because that was the, you know, the Soviet Union and the Americans, and they were using animals as a means of communication. And it was interesting because the last part of that said, one animal looked at the other animal. We looked at them and said, they're the same, just on different sides. That was so profound. It's never left me. What book did you read when you were younger that has never left you, Amanda?
1: I think it was, I'm going to say, The Giver by Lois Lowry.
0: Okay.
1: And that book said, that book was really, really impactful for me.
0: In what way? In what way?
1: It challenged what I knew. It made me appreciate freedom and just knowledge as a whole. And it made me think about, it made me look at the world a little bit differently. How lucky, you know, we were to have a lot of the freedoms that we had.
0: Yes.
1: And what the world would look like if we didn't.
0: Yeah.
1: And if everybody was the same, what that would look like, and why it was so important that freedom was important and individuality and expression of that. So that book for me, I think, was probably the most profound, mostly because of the lesson of individuality and freedom.
0: Yeah, see, it's never left you. Mine has never left me. And I've read many books in between, and also they were very profound for me too, you know. But you're right about that. And we all need that. I don't know if they're teaching that in school, Amanda. And also it has to come from the parents at home. My mother used to read to us in bed at night. So I don't know how many parents actually do that anymore. But we used to stay in bed and Mom would read us until we fell asleep. You know, so it's all, this is where it comes from the family. You know, from the family. And the family nowadays are so busy, they don't have time for their children. But the families that do have time for their children are the ones that are going to bring up successful children.
1: Well, it enforces self-discipline and habit.
0: It does, yes.
1: It's a lot of discipline to pick up a book,
0: yes,
1: read it, reflect,
0: yes,
1: internalize it,
0: exactly,
1: and incorporate that into a routine,
0: exactly,
1: starting something to finish, because a lot of people, they start things and they don't often finish it.
0: Yes. Yeah.
1: So, you know, that's the thing, and you're right, it does come with like healthy habits at home.
0: Yeah.
1: And if you want behaviors within your family unit, you also have to model those behaviors.
0: Exactly.
1: As well.
0: Exactly. So yeah.
1: Kids are like little sponges. So
0: yeah, of course.
1: Of course. What they can do.
0: Yeah. And you know what? The other thing too, Amanda, is not every child will appreciate this. You know what I'm saying? You know, every child is different. So
1: Oh, yeah.
0: some may appreciate to the fact that you spend time with them, reading to them. Maybe another child appreciates more you spending time playing outside, you know?
1: Or telling them a story, or, all different things, right?
0: Mm-hmm.
1: And
0: Yeah.
1: that's what it's all about, is
0: Yeah.
1: that individuality.
0: Yeah.
1: So I think, if you see something and you see a child has interest in something, the best thing you can do is nurture it.
0: Yeah, I
1: So
0: agree. I
1: if they
0: agree.
1: like reading, they like writing,
0: Yeah.
1: it's
0: Yeah.
1: great. But I think too much or using, forceful ways can really off-put kids on
0: Oh
1: reading.
0: yeah. Oh yeah, you can't do that. You just teach them when they're small, you
1: I
0: know?
1: remember as a kid,
0: Mm-hmm.
1: we used to read in class together,
0: Yeah.
1: and I remember they asked different students to read the book out
0: Mm-hmm.
1: loud.
0: That's right. So did we.
1: And it would get so people would get really, because they're different style learners, so they
0: Yeah.
1: would struggle a little bit, or
0: Yes.
1: they didn't want to
0: Especially the
1: talk
0: boys.
1: in front of their class.
0: Yeah, I
1: And
0: know. Especially the boys, eh? The girls love to read, most of them. But the boys have it hard, you know, communication, style of communication. Yeah, see
1: yeah,
0: how all
1: everybody's
0: see
1: so different that way.
0: they are. They are. And I loved studying. Like when I would come home, I would take 3 hours to do my homework. Like I was always disciplined that way because I loved learning, right? And I was writing essays like I'm sure you were. And I was thinking about books to write books, what kind of books to write. So since I was a little child, I mean, I had that in me about writing. And I'm sure you did too, Amanda, maybe a different way. But I mean, you can see it, you know, you can see the spark in the person. And like you say, discipline is very important. It helps us through our whole life to be disciplined and studying and taking homework and sitting there and reading a book is all about discipline and learning. That's what it is.
1: Yeah,
0: But
1: it's true. It's true. And reading is a great way to do that. Even
0: yes.
1: if you just force yourself to do a couple pages a day,
0: Yeah,
1: eventually you will get something.
0: sure,
1: So, I mean, and
0: absolutely.
1: that's why I do my daily journal books, because it's a little bit, it's not a big ask, but it
0: Yeah.
1: enforces that routine and that consistency.
0: And
1: So,
0: Amanda, you brought something up really good, is that anyone who wants to publish a book should be doing things very slowly, like you do, methodically, and just do a little bit every day towards the end goal of having a book published by you. You know? I think,
1: yes,
0: yeah,
1: that's what
0: that's,
1: I do.
0: yeah.
1: Just a little bit at a time.
0: Yeah.
1: And then eventually I end up with a book. And it is, it has everything in there because I've not rushed through it and I don't miss points.
0: Yeah.
1: But when you rush through,
0: Yeah.
1: then you second guess yourself
0: Oh,
1: and
0: yeah.
1: you leave things out.
0: Yeah.
1: So, for me, I have always said to my authors, hey, we got to move a publishing date. We move the publishing date.
0: Of course.
1: Because you want them to feel confident about what they're publishing.
0: Exactly. Exactly. Amanda, this has been a great conversation. So, how can people get in touch with you if they're interested in publishing a book with you? Or I know you do have seminars and workshops about all of this. I know that's what you're offering now for people who want to be authors. Can you help us with this, please?
1: Yeah, you can get a hold of me at magneticpublishing2023@gmail.com or www.magnetic-publishing.ca.
0: Yeah, it's a beautiful website. Everyone, you must go to Amanda's website. It is beautiful. Just like everything you do with your books, Amanda. Just
1: Thank you,
0: beautiful.
1: Priya.
0: They're works of art, Amanda. They're
1: Thank you.
0: works of art. And of course, please let the people know where they can find our show on. Please let them know we're online where they can find our show.
1: You can find it on Spotify under Magnetic Minds or our other radio show, Truth for Change.
0: Yeah.
1: And we'll be reposting the links for people on Facebook as well on our
0: Yes.
1: Magnetic publishing page and Real Wealth Radio.
0: Yeah, we
1: I'm
0: are.
1: on
0: And
1: Facebook.
0: also, people can go on my website, Real Wealth Re oh, I'm sorry, realwealthrealestate.com. Go under the blogs, you'll see it there and you'll hear it too. So please do share it with everyone because, not many people are talking about what it is to publish or be an author. And we do this show. We've been doing it for over a year now. Excuse me. And we're just trying to help authors. And I know, Amanda, there are people who are actually listening to this show from all over the world because we have over 17
1: Amazing.
0: countries. Well,
1: Amazing.
0: listen, have a wonderful day, Amanda.
1: You too,
0: Yeah.
1: Maria. Take care. We'll see you next week.
0: For sure. Thank you. Bye,
1: Bye.
0: Amanda. Bye.
1: Bye.
0: Hi everyone. I'm so sorry. I've got a frog in my throat. So I'm going to close up. Excuse me. Just clearing it. This is just from the dry air. I always have a humidifier on, but mine's run out of water, so I have to add that. But listen, make sure you get in touch with Amanda. You can find that's Amanda Renaud, Renaud. You can find her on all the social media sites. You can always find me, Maria Recruit, on all social media sites. So my name is spelled MariaReKRut. Amanda is AmandaReNaud. 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So I'm going to say goodbye for now. Have a wonderful day. Enjoy the snow. And we will see you next week. 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
2: From CBC News, The World This Hour, I'm Claude Feig, and we begin in Venezuela. A desperate race against time as rescuers drill through collapsed concrete to reach an 11-year-old child trapped in the rubble. More than 50,000 people are still considered missing after Wednesday's twin earthquakes. The death toll has already surpassed 1,400, and officials warn it could jump significantly. That because of hundreds of high-rises and homes that have been destroyed. Survivors are sleeping in cars and public parks. Muir Gibb is a British teacher in Caracas who survived the initial tremors.
3: Every single building I saw was either severely damaged or already collapsed. People and their belongings were out on the street day and night. And it was those people who were trying to dig for, you know, their belongings, for their loved ones.
2: Hospitals are facing critical supply shortages and public anger is mounting over what many see as a sluggish government response. The threat of an all-out war continues to loom over the Persian Gulf this morning. Iran's Revolutionary Guard launched new missile and drone strikes against regional U.S. allies this morning. The attacks followed a weekend of intense U.S. airstrikes. Revolutionary Guard spokesperson Hussein Mohebi says Washington cannot be trusted and warns that Iran will not back down.
4: We have repeatedly said that if the enemy once again breaks its commitments or violates the ceasefire, our response will be stronger than before.
2: Kuwaiti officials report no damage after intercepting two ballistic missiles, but Barani authorities say an eight-story apartment building was heavily hit. Tehran says peace talks to end the conflict are now frozen, while U.S. President Donald Trump says that if Iran continues to violate the interim deal, the Islamic Republic could cease to exist. The Canadian men's soccer team will be getting an important reinforcement today ahead of the team's crucial knockout match this afternoon.
5: Now that we have Alfonso back and healthy and ready to perform, I think it's a big moment for the team and a big boost for the team. And in general, I think all the players pretty much that came into camp with little injuries are now really close to 100% and ready to perform at the highest level, which gives us a chance to be at our best in these matches.
2: That's Team Canada manager Jesse Marsh confirming that Captain Alfonso Davies is fit for today's game in Los Angeles. He's been recovering from a hamstring injury picked up last month and hasn't played in any of Canada's current World Cup matches. Davies is widely considered the face of the men's franchise. Kickoff of the game against South Korea is set for 3 p.m. Eastern, 12 Pacific. In this country, a cooler spring's delayed strawberry season in parts of eastern Canada this year. Lots of rain has also produced a bumper crop of sweet berries. Quabino Oduro reports.
6: You can't stop eating them.
7: Fruit farm owner Josiane Cormier says she spent the last 3 weeks eating the strawberries she grows. She says the wet weather has added a little sweetness to her crop.
6: We have a lot of variety that we harvest right now.
7: Caroline Rajet says these are some of the best strawberries she's ever bought.
8: It's the best of the La Santian is here, and I'm always coming back.
7: Despite this year's cooler spring temperatures, strawberry producers say the season wasn't delayed too much, and conditions actually made the fruit extra sweet. Food economist Mike Von Massow says wherever you are buying your strawberries, a strong yield will bring the price down.
9: Now, a good strawberry crop means that we should see more affordable and delicious strawberries.
7: Cormier says if you want your strawberries to last longer, keep them in the fridge. Don't wash them before because you want to keep them dry. And take them out the fridge a few hours before you eat them so they taste even better. Quabino Oduro, CBC News, Montreal.
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0: $25 trillion. 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
1: From CBC News, The World This Hour, I'm Kaz Boivin. In Venezuela, hopes for finding more survivors buried under collapsed buildings are fading. More than 1,400 people were killed in Wednesday's twin earthquakes. Tens of thousands are still missing. As Jorge Barrera tells us, those who escaped being buried alive are still struggling in the devastation.
2: How does the future look? Black, says Jorgelis Rodriguez, who lives in a hard-hit state of La Guaira near the Simón Bolívar International Airport, which was also heavily damaged by the powerful twin earthquakes that rocked Venezuela. The 49-year-old says she is sleeping in her car. She is one of thousands of Venezuelans who've lost their homes and now face a future clouded by dust and debris.
3: La ayuda es poca o casi nada.
2: Jorgelis Rodriguez says they've received little help in her neighborhood, and she now wonders how she will survive with no car and no home and an economy where she was already struggling to find work before the quake.
3: Entonces, imagínese, la situación se complica.
2: Imagine now, the situation just got more complicated for her and many others, she says. Jorge Barrera, CBC News, Cúcuta, Colombia.
1: Iran is threatening to end negotiations for a permanent peace agreement with the United States. That follows days of tit-for-tat strikes between the two sides despite an ongoing ceasefire. A spokesperson for Iran's Revolutionary Guard Corps accuses the U.S. of going back on its commitments. Early today, Iran launched missiles and drones against American military sites in Kuwait and Bahrain after the U.S. attacked Iranian missile, drone, and radar facilities yesterday. Washington and Tehran are accusing each other of violating the interim peace agreement reached a week and a half ago. The Australian government says it will double maximum penalties for tech companies failing to implement its social media ban for under-16s. The penalties would jump from about $49 million to $99 million. Probes into alleged non-compliance have already been opened against big platforms, including Facebook and TikTok. A recent study found 85% of Australians aged 12 to 15 were still using social media. The mayor of a northern Manitoba community says his residents are reliving a nightmare. Residents of Lynn Lake, about 1,000 kilometers north of Winnipeg, had to evacuate yesterday due to an out-of-control wildfire. Mayor Brandon Dulwich says the town does not have what it needs to fight back.
4: There's limited crews, limited resources. I fully believe that we would have adequate resources and crews to fight fires going into this season, but that is not appearing to be the case.
1: People in Lynn Lake were forced to flee wildfires two times last year. Now the mayor says he's asked the Manitoba government to help them stock up on equipment to keep the flames at bay. In a couple of hours, Canada's men's soccer team will take on South Africa in a FIFA World Cup knockout match. That's happening at 3 p.m. Eastern. All over Canada, people are gathering for watch parties to cheer on the team. And as Steve Futterman tells us, there are plenty of fans repping Canada in the host city, Los Angeles.
5: Across the street from the stadium, I'd say maybe 100 or so Canadian fans have gathered at Tom's Watch Bar, all bedecked in red and white, lots of Canadian flags. Next to me right now is Sean Mann. He's from Edmonton. You flew down here for the game. Why?
6: That's right. I flew in last night. I flew down here because, A, I've been a lifelong fan of Canada soccer, and this is a historic moment for our country. We've never played a knockout game in our history, and I wouldn't miss this for my life. So
5: who's going to win today? Are you willing to make a prediction?
6: I'll be bold and say 2-0 Canada, and I think Promise David's going to score again and become a national hero today.
5: Some of these fans are so confident, they already have tickets for Houston. That's where the Canadians would play if they win today. That match would take place on July 4th. Steve Futterman, CBC News, Inglewood, California.
1: 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I'm Kaz Boivin.
7: Feel the bass.

0: I'm Erica, and I'm one of over 4 million Canadians that got a Capital One credit card. Nothing prepares you for being a victim of identity fraud. It damaged my credit. Capital One helped me get my life back.
1: See which card is right for you at CapitalOne.ca.
2: From CBC News, The World This Hour, I'm Kaz Bovin. Search teams in Venezuela have reached a critical moment after this week's deadly earthquakes. A time window for rescue has closed, meaning the chance of survival is now slim for those still trapped under rubble. More than 1,400 people have been confirmed dead. Tens of thousands are missing. Canada's Venezuelan community is coming together to pool support for those who've lost everything. Paula Diane Perez reports.
3: Montrealer Mayra Guevara sings while packing tubs of baby formula into a box. She's staying busy and gathering donations to send to Venezuela.
4: You are not there. You cannot help them. So for us, it's something that makes us feel like useful a little bit.
3: Guevara and her niece Adriana Arian are organizing a group of volunteers who collect canned goods, batteries, hygiene, and medical products. The idea is to send a container to Venezuela in the coming week. They're working out of Ariane's restaurant in the plateau. She says she's still evaluating which organization to trust with distributing the donations on the ground.
5: As you know, my country, we have a lot of corruption, so we need to be sure that all of this arrive in the good hands.
3: Paula Diane Perez, CBC News, Montreal.
2: Ukraine is keeping up its campaign against Russia's oil industry, slamming drones into two refineries overnight. As Dominic Vlaitis tells us, that comes as Moscow has been hitting Kyiv hard with ballistic missiles.
6: Ukrainian officials say at least two people were wounded in Kyiv during Russia's ballistic missile attack on the capital in the early hours of the morning. Fires were later reported in the southeast of the city following the strikes, and officials say more than 30 others were wounded in Russian attacks across Ukraine this weekend. Meanwhile, Ukraine says its drones hit two Russian oil refineries in two separate regions overnight. Posting on social media, President Volodymyr Zelensky said the strikes, hundreds of kilometers from Ukrainian territory, were aimed to weaken Russia's ability to wage war. Kyiv's intensified drone campaign has reportedly contributed to fuel shortages, queues, and rationing at some Russian petrol stations. Dominic Vlaitis for CBC News, Riga, Latvia.
2: French transport safety investigators are trying to piece together why a skydiving plane crashed this morning. Everyone on board was killed. One pilot, five instructors, and five students.
7: Au drame s'est rajouté un autre drame, c'est que une partie des familles des victimes.
2: French Interior Minister Laurent Nunez says, adding to the tragedy, some of the victims' families had gathered at the airport and witnessed the crash firsthand. The plane went down shortly after takeoff. A witness told Reuters news agency the engine appeared to stall. Parts of Western Europe are starting to cool down after days of intense heat, but in Central and Eastern Europe, the mercury is hitting all-time highs. British tourist Lee Hunter was hoping a trip to Warsaw would be a break from the heat.
8: No, I didn't expect the weather to be this bad. I thought Poland would be, like, okay, like in the 20s, but this is too much.
2: Poland may have recorded its highest ever temperature today, 40.5 degrees Celsius, in a town on the border with Germany. Parts of Czechia and Lithuania are also smashing heat records. French officials now say 1,000 excess deaths have been reported since the heat wave began. The Canadian men's soccer team is less than an hour away from facing South Africa in a FIFA World Cup knockout match. Head coach Jesse Marsh says team captain Alfonso Davies is fit to play.
9: Now that we have Alfonso back and healthy and ready to perform, I think it's a big moment for the team and a big boost for the team. And in general, I think all the players pretty much that came into camp with little injuries are now really close to 100% and ready to perform at the highest level, which gives us a chance to be at our best in these matches.
2: Davies has been recovering from a hamstring injury and hasn't played in any of the group stage matches. Whether he's part of Canada's starting lineup today will be revealed at 3 p.m. Eastern, 12 Pacific. That's your World This Hour for CBC News. I'm Kaz Bovin.
10: Hi, everyone. It's Maria Recruit here today. We are in June 2023 and let's talk about what's going on in real estate. And yourself as an investor, are you finding it difficult to find good properties? Are you finding it difficult to get good financing? Of course, the interest rate keeps going up and up and up. Like no one, I don't know how people can even afford to purchase any property. And if you're stuck with a lemon of a property, that's when you're in real trouble. So I'm going to ask all of you to like, subscribe, and share this video. You'll find it on Rumble, YouTube, Facebook, on my website, Real Wealth Real Estate. Please, by all means, join me today. I have a wonderful guest. I have Nafta Shandok from Toronto, who's going to fill us in on what is actually going on in the real estate world in Canada. Welcome to my show.
11: Thank you, Maria. Thank you so much. Thank you for sharing this enormous amount of knowledge and experience you have with fellow Canadian investors. And you have been one of those person in Canada who intend to share so openly and so frequently. You're educating many, many investors not to make those mistakes what we might have made.
10: Yeah, that was my intention. I've been in real estate 23 years, but I know you've been in it for how long now, Navtash? Share it with me.
11: 45 years.
10: I'm halfway there. I'll never catch up. I'll never catch up, Navtash.
11: Well, you're only 316, I'm 67, so.
10: There you go.
11: All right.
10: So tell me, Navtash, what is it that you're seeing out there? Share with us what you're seeing with the investors.
11: As a matter of fact, there are two types of things happening right now. There is something we call distressed real estate. So there's nothing to do with the real estate. It's more or less, I should rephrase it. It's about distressed sellers. A lot of Canadian so-called real estate investors, some are so-called first-time home buyers. They got in the business or got their first house. And all of a sudden, the interest rates have gone up 8 or 9 times. And some of these first-time home buyers took a fast exit within a year. And that number is phenomenal. It's a good thing they did because they were unable to maintain, or they will not be able to maintain. They will lose their home to the bank in repossession. Mm-hmm. The second part is distressed owners, distressed speculators or investors, you can call them. Those are people who have never taken any basic training or education, and they are investing millions of dollars without any basics or fundamentals. Now, everything is good, but just like Warren Buffett said, you know, when the thing goes down, then you know who was swimming naked.
10: That's right, yes.
11: Goes down. Now the tide is going down, and now we are finding a lot of so-called speculators are over-leveraged. And now they have piece of properties, and 36% of properties which are owned by investors in Toronto are running in a humongous negative cash flow each month.
10: Yes.
11: Now the drain is on, and drain is fully open. It's not dipping. And that's the unfortunate part of it. The second thing is, which is very, very unfortunate, what's happening with them, the banks have no mercy. And the banks have different ball game altogether. Now, banks are saying, listen, banks have the new approach. Extend and pretend. What the banks are doing. Banks are saying, hey, listen, if you got a mortgage, great. You're defaulting, don't worry. Why don't we extend your amortization? If you have 20 years, let's make it to 40 years. Mm-hmm. And that is not a good approach either. Now, all of a sudden, homeowners who are going to 20 to 40 years, they're going to make millions of dollars extra interest. The property will not be paid up in 20 years. Now the property will be paid up in 40 years. It's a quick bet.
12: Playing a better variety of music.

I've heard people say that too much of anything is not good for you, baby. But I don't know about that. As many times as we've loved and we've shared love and made love, it doesn't seem to me like it's enough.

Chaka Chaka Chaka Chaka Chaka Khan. 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Chaka Khan. Chaka Khan. Chaka Khan. Let me rock it. Let me rock it. Chaka Khan. Let me rock it. That's all I wanna do. Chaka Khan. Let me rock it. Let me rock it. Chaka Khan. Let me rock it. Got the feel for you. Chaka Khan. What you tell me? What you wanna do? Do you?

0: 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Just because you're using the internet doesn't mean you get away with murder.
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2: From CBC News, The World This Hour, I'm Kaz Bovin. Venezuelan and international crews are still searching for tens of thousands of people missing after this week's back-to-back earthquakes. More than 1,400 deaths have been confirmed. A team of volunteer rescuers from Burnaby, BC is among those flying south to lend a hand. Michelle Gomez has that story.
3: Seven volunteers from Burnaby Urban Search and Rescue are on their way to Venezuela on Saturday. The team is made up of various first responders, including firefighters and paramedics, and two search dogs. Team lead Ryan Berry said they don't know exactly what they'll be helping with yet and will check in with local authorities once they arrive.
4: There's a lot of suffering going on right now in the community in Venezuela, so we want to contribute, do whatever we can. We're all anticipating a fairly difficult situation on the ground, but we've been in this position a few times before as a team.
3: Across the province, members of the Venezuelan diaspora are raising money to support emergency relief efforts. Marielia Reyes is the president of the Venezuela Canadian Society of BC.
5: The community here is really eager to help as quickly as possible.
3: The Burnaby search team plans to be in Venezuela helping for the next 5 to 6 days. Michelle Gomez, CBC News, Vancouver.
2: Iran is threatening to cut off negotiations with the United States over tit-for-tat strikes in and around the Strait of Hormuz. Both sides have accused each other of violating their ceasefire about a week and a half after it was signed. Iran launched strikes on Bahrain and Kuwait today after the U.S. struck Iranian facilities last night. Fort Simpson in the Northwest Territories remains under evacuation alert due to a nearby wildfire. Fire Information Officer Thomas Bentham says ground crews and air units are making progress.
6: The tanker efforts last night were pretty successful. They were able to limit the growth to the north and the east.
2: Right now, winds are pushing the flames away from Fort Simpson, but residents are being warned to stay alert. Crews are also battling a fire threatening Highway 1 near the NWT-Alberta border. Bentham says lightning in the forecast could pose a problem.
6: It's going to be a busy weekend for everyone here at NWT Fire. Implore people to please, if they're out on the land, if they're out camping, make sure that there are no human-caused fires, because we do not want to have to divert the very important resources that are being applied to communities like Fort Simpson.
2: Well, meantime, parts of central and western Canada were drenched by downpours yesterday. Regina received more than 50 millimeters of rain in just 1 hour, causing flooding. And more severe weather is in the forecast. Adam Hall, mayor of Tofield, Alberta, about 70 kilometers southwest of Edmonton, says the community has installed industrial pumps to deal with flooding.
7: When the rain started and was so heavy and didn't stop for days on end, it started to bring a real sense of dread and wondering what was going to happen. And then, you know, what we were fearing would happen did.
2: Environment Canada says some parts of Alberta could receive another 100 millimeters of rain before it tapers off. At the FIFA World Cup in Los Angeles, Canada is now taking on South Africa in its first ever knockout match in the tournament. Steve Futterman spoke with fans who'd gathered near the stadium to witness Canadian soccer history.
8: Across the street from the stadium, I'd say maybe 100 or so Canadian fans have gathered at Tom's Watch Bar, all bedecked in red and white, lots of Canadian flags. Next to me right now is Sean Mann. He's from Edmonton. You flew down here for the game. Why?
9: That's right. I flew in last night. I flew down here because, A, I've been a lifelong fan of Canada soccer, and this is a historic moment for our country. We've never played a knockout game in our history, and I wouldn't miss this for my life. So
8: who's going to win today? Are you willing to make a prediction?
9: I'll be bold and say 2-0 Canada, and I think Promise David's going to score again and become a national hero today.
8: Some of these fans are so confident, they already have tickets for Houston. That's where the Canadians would play if they win today. That match would take place on July 4th. Steve Futterman, CBC News, Inglewood, California.
2: 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I'm Kaz Bovin.
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0: I'm Leslie, and I'm one of over 4 million Canadians. That got a Capital One credit card. When I became a mom at 16, Capital One gave me a chance to rebuild my credit and set a positive example for my son.
1: See which card is right for you at CapitalOne.ca.
2: From CBC News, The World This Hour, I'm Kaz Bovin. Time is running out for rescuers hoping to pull any more survivors buried under mounds of debris in Venezuela. The number of people confirmed dead there after Wednesday's earthquake stands at more than 1,400. Pressure is mounting to find tens of thousands still missing. Cody Weddle has the latest.
3: Hemos tomado la decisión de militarizar el estado.
4: Acting President Delcy Rodriguez has restricted access to hard-hit La Guaira, saying crowds could overwhelm rescue sites. It's an attempt to give rescuers more room to dig through rubble. Dozens of people have been pulled alive from the debris so far.
5: No podemos tomar el estado Vargas para grabar nada más. Es para apoyar.
4: But Deborah Cienfuegos, who says her brother and parents are trapped in a collapsed building, is frustrated by what she calls a lack of coordination. Journalist Ivana Laura says many are sleeping outside, afraid to return to damaged buildings and are in need of basic hygiene products. The disaster has left them not only without a home, but without the basic supplies needed to get through the days ahead. For CBC News, I'm Cody Weddle in Bogota.
2: Seven volunteers from Burnaby, BC's Urban Search and Rescue Team are heading to Venezuela to assist in the search. Members include firefighters, paramedics, and a couple of search dogs. Team lead Ryan Berry says they'll work with local authorities to help wherever needed.
6: There's a lot of suffering going on right now in the community in Venezuela, so we want to contribute, do whatever we can. We're all anticipating a fairly difficult situation on the ground, but we've been in this position a few times before as a team.
2: The Burnaby team plans to be in Venezuela for up to a week. The mayor of a northern Manitoba community says his residents are reliving a nightmare. Lynn Lake, about 800 kilometers northwest of Winnipeg, faced wildfire evacuations twice last year. Now, a fire that's burned over 5,000 hectares of land is forcing residents to flee south again. Mayor Brandon Dulwich has called on the Manitoba government to provide more firefighting equipment.
7: There's limited crews, limited resources. I fully believe that we would have adequate resources and crews to fight fires going into this season, but that is not appearing to be the case.
2: Provincial officials say they're coordinating with Lynn Lake to make sure the evacuation goes smoothly. Broadcasters in Quebec have canceled an English language debate of this fall's ahead of this fall's provincial election after the main parties refused to take part. As Alexander Silberman tells us, that has some Quebecers feeling excluded from the political process.
8: Angry.
9: Montreal's Côte des Neiges neighborhood is home to a large English-speaking population, and many residents, like Norma Friedman, are disappointed there will be no election debate in their primary language.
10: Can't really follow the conversation in French. It would be very frustrating for me.
9: Quebec broadcasters will not hold an English language debate before the fall election after the two main parties declined an invitation. In 2018, leaders participated in a televised English debate, the first in Quebec's history. Eva Ludwig is president of Talking Advocating Living in Quebec, a group representing the province's English speakers. She's urging the parties to reconsider.
11: And when we're talking about important things where you need to hear the nuance, then it's important to hear it in your own language.
9: Quebec's leaders will face off in three French language debates, with polls showing a tightening three-way race. Alexander Silberman, CBC News, Montreal.
2: And Canada's men's soccer team is playing South Africa in Los Angeles this afternoon for a do-or-die knockout match in the FIFA World Cup tournament. Teams entered halftime tied at nothing. If they're still tied at 90-minute mark, the match will extend for up to 30 minutes before going to a penalty shootout. The winner of today's match will play their next game in Houston on July 4th against either Morocco or the Netherlands. That is your World This Hour. For news anytime, visit our website, cbcnews.ca. For CBC News, I'm Kaz Bovin.
12: Hi,
8: again, it's Maria Recruit here from All Things Real Estate. And you know what's happening out there in the world of real estate, and this is October the 15th, 2020, is that many people are trying to purchase homes and there are tenants in the homes that don't want to leave. So what do you do? I mean, what are your steps in order to make sure that you're able to purchase your home, purchase a home with the tenants not being there, and also you can sell a home without the tenants being there? So there are steps, logical steps to all of this. And I have a wonderful guest. His name is Vladimir Resnick. This is the first time he's been on my show, but he is a wealth of information. I'll let him tell you a little bit about him, but he's also a real estate investor. So most of the people who come on my show are real estate investors besides having other careers. And we're going to be discussing how to sell your home with tenants living there in 2020. And that is a big concern for most of the real estate investors at this time. So I welcome Vladimir. He's coming on right now on the screen. Hi, Vladimir. How are you doing?
12: Hi, Maria. I'm very good. Thank you very much. It's a privilege to be on the show.
8: My pleasure. My pleasure. Welcome to my show, All Things Real Estate. So help us out here. Tell us a little bit about your background, and then we can go into how to sell your home with tenants in them.
12: Right. So a little bit of a background. I'm a broker of record and founder of Times Realty Group. And in addition to being a real estate broker, I'm also licensed by the Law Society of Ontario as a paralegal. Mm-hmm. And I first began providing legal services in 1992 as a paralegal within one of the first Toronto Russian-speaking law firms. And then I opened my own paralegal practice in 1994, which yes. I ran for a number of years, then took on a partner. And in 2002, I sold my partnership in the paralegal firm, moved to work in insurance-related health management, including life and disability insured defense investigation, all of which were still closely related to legal services. But in 2005, I took out a real estate license, and then I focused primarily on real estate for the last 15 years. Since 2008, I ran Times Realty Group, which is a company that now has about 28 agents. And even though I didn't seriously plan on returning to the legal field, but as a real estate broker, I was still being approached by some of my clients and colleagues with legal questions. So finally, I was getting tired of saying no to all these requests. And a turning point for me was summer of 2018 when I sold an illegal fiveplex for a client as a broker. And I had to assist the client in settling or relocating or evicting five tenants. And that's when I knew that you could kind of take me out of the legal field, but you couldn't take the legal field out of me.
8: Even if you wanted to, right? Even if you wanted to.
12: I went back to college. I found an accredited school, completed the studies, wrote my licensing exam. Now I'm a paralegal again. So that's my background.
8: Fantastic. You're the perfect person. And when I got your name through Scott, and he says, you've got to talk to Vladimir. When I spoke to you, I was blown. I thought, oh my God, you've got to be on my show. I mean, you have all that background behind you, the insurance, being a real estate agent, also being a paralegal, and you see it now, like it's really unfolding now with all that's going on with the landlord and tenant board. You know, we're shut down and they're not holding any meetings at at the board, but they're doing it online. I don't know if you're involved with that or not, but really today we're going to be talking about how do you make sure that when you're selling your home, the tenants leave, Vladimir. So can you give us the steps of doing that and getting that done?
12: Right. So the first thing to go back to is, I know it's been discussed many times on your show and different other shows, but the recent changes known as Bill 184, which is now in effect, and it brought some important changes to the Residential Tenancies Act. And one change that I would like to focus on is that has to do with when a seller or a purchaser requires a property for their own use. Well, mostly when a seller requires a property for their own use, or when they need vacant possession for the purchaser, then how do we go about that, and what changes this act brought for us? So one of the first things I'd like to mention is this act raises the anti-abuse measures or penalties for violations that have increased up to $50,000 for individuals and $250,000
8: for
12: corporations.
8: Crazy.
12: An example of a violation can be illegal rent, a change of locks, an illegal eviction, or a bad faith notice of termination, such as a bad faith notice of N-12. If a landlord decides to lie to a tenant about taking the unit for landlord's use and then turns around and rents it for higher rent, that landlord can be liable for this kind of penalty in addition to other compensation, as we can discuss. But also, this applies to the buyer, and the original seller would still be responsible for that. So 1 month's compensation for a buyer on an N-12, the seller is responsible. And previously, this 1 month's compensation was only payable for the landlord's own use. Mm-hmm. So that's quite a significant change. So, for example, let's say if many naive sellers will hear from their buyers that, oh, we want vacant possession because we want to move in, and then they'll serve a notice to the tenant and check the box that it's for the purchaser's own use. Mm-hmm. And then later the purchaser says, thank you very much, turns around and rents it, and the tenant will file their form with the landlord and tenant board, and the penalties will be assessed against the seller because that was the original landlord who gave the form. So that mm-hmm. is very unfair, but this is something to really keep in mind for anybody yes. who is now in a position of being on the market listed for sale.
8: That's dangerous, actually. It's dangerous for the seller. And it really is unfair. Again, it's the buyer who's changed the use of it. Not the seller, in good faith, took the word of the buyer. I don't see why the seller is responsible. I really don't see that at all. I think that's quite unfair.
12: Right. Now, another thing to be worried about with the new act is that the landlord must now also disclose whether they have brought an N-12 in the previous 2 years for any rental unit, by the way, not just the unit in question. So, the rules are not out yet, but I expect that the board will still develop a new forms and rules of practice, which will be required for the landlord to indicate all the particulars of that previous N-12 and who was supposed to move in and whether they actually followed through on their previous N-12. But this can be very dangerous for the landlord
8: yes.
12: to have a history of giving bad faith N-12s, because now it has to be disclosed. And it must be used. The Act provides that it must be used by the member of the tribunal, so it can be used against the landlord or to discredit their N-12 applications. And so.

0: before under the new act, the tenant is now limited to only 1 year period to make a claim to the board regarding a rent increase, which, by the way, it's not just an increase above guidelines, because it used to be, if you raised your rent even by the provincial annual guideline, the requirement was that you, and it still is, that you must give a 90 days notice. Now, mm-hmm. you did not give a proper notice for rent increase. Either it wasn't a 90 days, or in some cases, it was a notice by email by some of the, you know, less sophisticated, smaller landlords who do it on the back of a napkin. And that notice could be challenged any time. Mm-hmm. And the notice, even if the amount of increase wasn't in question, it was still within the guidelines, but the notice could still be void. And what that means, or what that meant for the unsuspecting buyer, is that a rent increase could have been done years ago, and suddenly a tenant could bring that application and void it and claim all the money back. And it could happen to the buyer after closing. So this was an extra area of risk for the buyer. Now, the good news is they fixed that, and a tenant only has 1 year to bring any grievance on the rent increase. So the tenant, so if they didn't challenge the increase within 12 months, including the legal rent increase, then that will be that rent increase will take effect. Of course, there are other ways for the buyers to protect themselves mm-hmm. by requiring disclosure and warranty from the tenant. But this factor is very important to keep in mind when assuming a property with a residential tenancy.
1: Mm-hmm. It seems very dangerous, this whole thing right now. And it's not in favor. I don't see it in favor of the small landlord, quite frankly. I don't. That's why I always purchase houses that are empty. Vladimir, I never purchase with tenants in there at all. I just buy a house when it's empty.
0: That is the safest. You're not inheriting anybody's problems. I mean, when I purchase a house and it is tenanted as a real estate agent, I'm not just a paralegal, but also I help people buy and sell these homes. I always make sure that I include warranties and provisions on and conditions on inspecting tenancies, and making sure that my buyer has an opportunity to become familiar with the tenancy and go through the same process just as they, if they had been accepting the same tenant. So we run a very thorough check on tenancies. If the buyer is inclined to purchase a real property with existing tenants, well, that happens when you're buying multiplexes, or
1: you
0: have no choice there, right? Even you're still considered a smaller landlord if you buy a triplex or mm-hmm. a fourplex. You're still a small landlord. But when you buy it fully tenanted, some people see that as an added benefit. But in fact, you have to do the diligence mm-hmm. on the tenant. And as a broker, I always recommend don't be shy. You put in a condition on inspecting tenancy. Ask the seller to provide you with all their rental applications and all the details and all the history. I would go as far as require estoppel certificates, where both landlord and tenant would certify that the act has been complied with up to the date of closing, and that there are no circumstances that could give rise to any claims for both landlord and tenant. You never want to inherit any of their bad history.
1: No. Yeah, absolutely. I mean, I started investing 20 years ago, so it was a lot easier. All of this was a lot easier and not as complicated. So I'm glad I started 20 years ago. But certainly, I look at what's going around me and I just shake my head. You know, people not wanting to pay the rent, and you can't even collect from them. I mean, if they don't have any money, how are you going to collect? And the damages that are being done, like, it's horrific now. Well, unless you really know.
0: Yeah, no, but the good news about the damages is now you can bring application even post occupancy post eviction damage application, or post termination damage application. You can bring that all to the landlord and tenant board. that's actually

0: good news for the landlords. You used to have to go to small claims court, and there was a lot of jurisdictional issues with that and the confusion. Tenants are complaining about the law. The law can never be satisfactory to both sides.
1: Equation. Yes.
0: But when, at least when both sides complain, you can hope that there's some kind of balance in there for everyone.
1: At least your hope. So take us through the steps of, let's say you're a seller wanting to sell. Right. What steps should they be taking the forms that they need the tenant to fill out? Well, and then when we get to the point, the buyer, what does the buyer have to do to make sure that he'll get free and clear possession of the property? Can you take us through the steps, please, Vladimir?
0: Yes. Well, now, the question on everyone's mind is how fast we can evict if the tenant, if we want to sell the property and we want to give vacant possession. Or if we even expect that a particular tenant is not going to cooperate with good faith and 12 notice. And the answer is we cannot terminate tenancy and evict before listing. You can only give notice to terminate tenancy if your buyer requires the property for their own use. And even then, there are still problems and risk for the sellers in doing so, as I already mentioned. So you cannot evict or terminate tenancy legally just to have your property vacant for the listing. But you can do one of three things. So the best practice from sales perspective, even though it would be very hard to accept from any landlord, but the best practice is to simply make arrangements with your tenant to leave before you list. You can help them find another place. A seller can offer to cover moving costs and maybe other compensation. I would suggest that not all tenants are asking for exorbitant cash for keys.
1: In my
0: experience, most are still reasonable when treated reasonably. So it goes both ways. A landlord owes them 1 month on an N-12 anyway, and most tenants could be happy with that, especially if they also get a few hundred for moving costs and if you help them find another place, which can be a challenge for many tenants now. So if you work proactively with your tenants, if you cooperate with your tenants, that is the best place to start, especially when courts and tribunals are no longer an efficient option, unfortunately. Yes. So it will be well worth it in the end. Now, you can fix up the place, you can stage it how you want, you can set up showings with logbox and automatic showing confirmations for buyers and their realtors. You can drive as many showings as possible in the shortest possible time when there's no one to say no. You can set it up for, there's this underpricing strategy to set it up for multiple offers on the hopes of. So make an effort to educate yourself on how to negotiate with your tenant and what you can offer, and make an effort to find a solution amicably, because that will go a long way and it will be worth it in the end. Now, your second question is the most common and unfortunately the most problematic that I see in the field and the most risky option. It is when the buyer will take the property for their own use, which means they want vacant possession. Now, most buyers will prefer vacant possession for obvious reasons. So when you are listing your property that is tenanted, and now you get through all the special difficulties of arranging showings in a tenanted property and a property that doesn't really show its best. And despite all that, finally you get an offer, and it will contain a default pre-printed provision for vacant possession. And now you're back to try and get your agreement with the tenant, if you're lucky, or worse, you may have to issue an N-12, which we'll talk about as well. But lastly, the best scenario from legal perspective, especially if you have to market your property while tenanted, is that you may be fortunate to find a buyer who would be willing to assume the existing tenants. Mm-hmm. And we can talk about sellers and buyers' perspective for this scenario as well.
1: Mm-hmm. Okay, so, fantastic.
0: As a seller, before we talk about vacant possession and you know, legal implications, we should keep in mind some challenges in your ability to effectively market and show a property that is tenanted. And in my experience, even the most cooperative tenant will not allow every single showing. They will not likely to allow a lockbox, which means that they will probably be home with their kids and pets when the buyer comes in. And they will not allow you to clean, touch up, and make small repairs before the listing. And they will not keep the place in its optimal state of repair or order or hygiene. And they will complain about agents who are late or don't show up without cancellation notice, or who forget to remove their shoes, or who bring too many clients to the property, or do not follow pandemic precautions and protocols, etc. So, and you must also consider tenants' privacy, because this means you cannot take or post photos or a virtual tour containing the images of tenants' personal furniture or their belongings without their consent.
1: Yeah.
0: And you must also obtain 24 hours written notice for every showing. Now, keep in mind that no agreement with a tenant for a showing with less than 24-hour notice is actually enforceable. If you make an agreement for a shorter notice, you want to keep it in writing, supported by an incentive, but you're still at the tenant's mercy every time an agent with a buyer shows up at the door, on the doorsteps. So even a 24-hour notice doesn't guarantee your tenant's cooperation. And to enforce it, you will have to go to the board and wait a known number of months just to get a hearing. So keep in mind, when you are selling a tenanted property, you're always walking on eggshells.
1: Yeah. So, I mean, again, I would say myself, I would only buy something that's empty. I wouldn't go into any of this either as a seller or as a buyer. I mean, it's ridiculous. It's all that energy being wasted, Vladimir, that we could be doing other things with that time. Everything seems such a waste of time now. And I just doesn't work for me anymore, wasting all that time and energy for silly things, quite frankly, you know? So I would say, buyer and seller beware, try and get properties there's nobody there, and buy a seller, get rid of the tenant somehow or another, and then put it on the market to sell, that you can do it and you'll get a better price for it anyways. Now with multiple offers coming in now, Vladimir, as you know, right, in 2020. So yeah, it's very complicated. The other thing is, you don't know if they're going to allow the people to come through. Absolutely. Well, get it right now, on the
0: table, technically, right? Technically, once you give a legal notice, you are allowed to come in, and the buyer is allowed to come in. The act specifically provides for that, technically. Yes. But I always say, there is a reality, there is a legality, and then there is a reality. And and in reality, even if you've given a 24-hour notice, serve it in accordance with the provisions, and the entry has a specified reasonable window, and it's between the hours of 8 and 8, and everything is up to the letter of the law, your entry is legal. But if during the pandemic the tenant decides to refuse entry on the basis that the tenant deems it unsafe for them, or if the tenant is under legal requirement to self-isolate, or if they, whether or not they actually have COVID symptoms, or just symptoms potentially, or suspicious of COVID, or returning from travel, any of these things, we have no recourse. Even if the tenant is not acting in good faith and just using a pandemic,
1: as an excuse,
0: we really have no recourse. Mm-hmm. So there's no real way of disproving that. Even if we, even if we did, the landlord and tenant board is backed up for many months, and tenants know that.
1: Yeah.
0: So I'm back to the same advice which I give to every client and every agent. Getting the place vacant before you list is usually cheaper in the long run, and you can market your property more efficiently without a tenant, and you can sell it faster and for higher price. So this is the best alternative.
1: I agree.
0: The tenant, the sellers don't always listen to their agents, and they don't always take the best advice. And They're afraid of, you know, what if they don't sell and they're going to lose the tenant, and maybe the tenant is good and is worth, you know, accommodating. If we go ahead and after the trouble of showing the tenant at probity, we still get an offer and ask for vacant possession most of the time. So now we are back to making that agreement, and we have to make sure that we can actually provide vacant possession for that buyer. Now, if a buyer genuinely requires vacant possession for the buyer's immediate family use or for their own use, the seller must serve a proper notice on the N-12 form. Mm-hmm. And, you know, that doesn't mean the tenant has to move out. So they may challenge that notice or may, you know, now with all the delays at the landlord and tenant board, it may be problematic. Now, keep in mind that one of the other dangers is that the notice requires you to provide compensation of 1 month for the tenant by the end of the listing term. Mm-hmm. If you end up in a board hearing many months after that happens and the tenant still hasn't moved out, the board has no obligation to give you back that compensation. They may order the tenant to pay back the compensation, but there's no guarantee that you even get your 1 month's rent back after your eviction is denied. And now you, not to mention, I already mentioned the risk of when the buyer is giving you a notice in bad faith, and now they turn around and rented it, yes, and the seller becomes responsible for all the penalties. Yeah. So if you do that, I would require the buyer to submit an affidavit along with their offer, stating that, swearing to their intention, mm-hmm, of taking, mm-hmm, it for their own use. This will protect you in the future landlord and tenant board application, and this will potentially even protect you if the deal doesn't close and you end up, if you couldn't provide vacant possession, if you end up in the superior court, mm-hmm, mm-hmm, or failed the transaction, that could protect you there as well.
1: Yeah. What I see happening, and I predict a lot of landlords, people who are trying to sell will be taken to court and sued because they were not able to provide free possession of the property. I can just see what's going on out there. I can hear it and I can feel what's going to be happening, you know, and it's all because of a tenant when you think about it, right? So yes, I agree 100%. Get, you know, vacate the property, make sure it's free and clear, everyone's out, and then go on with your business. So, I mean, if you have great tenants and they're okay with everything, you're lucky, but nobody says they can't change their mind at the end. And myself, I would not be giving anyone money until they actually move out. I mean, there'd be no way.
0: That you can do that on N-11. You can time your compensation to, mm-hmm, the tenant for when they move out, or you can ask a legal professional to hold the money in trust, yes, for that time and to be given to them. But yeah, you don't have that option on an L-12 or
1: N-15. Really?
0: Yeah.
1: Oh, dear. So but they're not under the obligation to abide by what they signed. I mean, that's kind of strange for me. So in other words, if you serve them an N-12 and you say you're going to give them 1 month's rent, okay, let's say, yeah, this is what, okay.
0: You have to provide that compensation on the termination day of, yeah, the notice that you provided. So that means on the day when they're supposed to move out,
1: yes,
0: they have to get your money, your 1 month's rent. If they didn't move out, you're back to the board, and there's no guarantee that the board will give you your money back, even if they deny your eviction.
1: So, there it is. It's the landlord. I'm going to stop now because I'm getting depressed by all of this. But anyways, at least you've given us an update of what's going on, which is crazy stuff. I'm going to tell you quite honestly, as an investor, as a business person, this is crazy stuff, right? As a business person.
0: I know.
1: That our hands are tied. I mean, that's what I feel is going on. And that's why I say, Vladimir, and you and I, you know, have been investing a long time. This is a business that we're running. This, right, is not a game. It's not a hobby. And you better be careful of what you're saying or what you're doing and protect yourself, because no one else is out there to protect you, right, except your paralegal that can give you advice and will fight for you, a lawyer or whomever. But other than that, you're on your own. So you better really think everything through before you take that step of either buying a tenanted property, or selling a tenanted property.
0: I wouldn't discourage anybody from buying the tenanted property. You just have to go through steps. I mean, if you want to run it as a business and you are, you have a mindset of a business person and you're prepared to treat it as a business, then going with multi-unit residential buildings or fourplex, sixplex, and you know those types of units, that becomes your primary occupation and your primary source of income. So you do approach it as a business. I wouldn't discourage anybody from doing that. I would just say, if you're buying a property that is tenanted and has these units, there are steps that you can follow as a buyer and due diligence that you have to make. There are certain conditions, provisions that you can put into the agreement of purchase and sale that will allow you to do your due diligence and walk away from the deal if you don't find it acceptable. There are warranties that you can include in your purchase and sale agreement that will obligate the seller to guarantee certain things and protect you that way. So there's definitely a way to do business. It's just not, as people think.
1: Absolutely. So Vladimir, I'm going to close off for now. I want to thank you very much for being my guest. And how can people get in touch with you, Vladimir? Because you've got a whole array of services. So how can people get in touch with you?
0: I operate in real estate under a brokerage called Times Realty Group, and you can contact me at you can contact the brokerage at 416-410-0116. Also, a website, timesrealtygroup.com, and for legal services, I can be contacted directly at 416-222-9906. The website is Reznik, which is spelled R-E-Z-N-I-K .legal, Reznik.legal. And this website has a lot of resources for landlords and tenants. It has some resources on small claims and other areas in which I practice. Providing legal services, including expropriations, which may be a separate topic that may be interested for you.
1: Yes, I'd like to have you back for that, because some of my members are going through this right now, and I even sent you a message about that. So we'll talk about that another time then.
0: I'm happy to be back and talk about that, because there's a lot of things that can be done for someone whose property is being expropriated or partially expropriated, or even for someone who has a neighboring property that's being expropriated and is creating a nuisance for them because of increased traffic or noise or other things. So there's a lot of things that can be done for those for those landlords.
1: In those situations. I want to thank you very much for being my guest. And we will have you back again. So thank you very much. Take care.
0: Thank you very much. Bye. Have a great evening, everyone. Thank you again, Maria.
1: Bye-bye now. My pleasure, Vladimir. Thank you. So we had a wonderful discussion about if you're going to be purchasing property. I guess my concern is not so much when you buy multiplexes, because you can't get them emptied. I mean, that's understandable. I think what I'm concerned about is single family dwellings, pretty much. So that's my concern, because I basically don't deal with multiplexes. I deal with single family dwellings. And so I will always buy properties that are not tenanted, because I want to move into there and do what I want to do with the property. So matters of, you know, duplexes, triplexes, sixplexes, and multi-unit buildings, of course, you don't get them empty. I mean, I understand that. So just to kind of clear the air, what I'm most concerned about is this a single family dwelling that a family wants to move into and truly wants to live there, but there's tenants living in that house, single family dwelling now, that don't want to leave. So that's enough for today. I want to thank you very much for joining me on All Things Real Estate with Maria Recruit. And by all means, please look at us and find us on my YouTube channel, Real Estate Media News Network. We have over 140 videos there, all having to do with landlords and tenants and your property. We even talk about long-term rentals, short-term rentals, Airbnb, you name it, I discuss it. I've been in real estate for 20 years now, starting in 2000. I've been doing long and short-term rentals for the 20 years. I've done rent-to-owns. I've done student rentals. I've done all kinds. And I love to share this information with all these experts that I get to be on my show. So I want to say goodbye now. Thank you very much. This is October the 15th, 2020. I'm your hostess with the mostest, Maria Recruit. Take care now. See you again.
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1: TikTok, you don't stop. 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Stop to the.
2: I'm Dave, and I'm one of over 4 million Canadians that got a Capital One credit card. Running a business is tough. The pandemic made it tougher on me and my credit. Capital One helped me rebuild.
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4: Beginning in Los Angeles, where Canada's men's soccer team faced off with South Africa in a FIFA World Cup knockout match. It was a nail-biter. Teams were tied 0-0 for much of the game, but in extra time, Canada's Stephen Eustachio scored, winning the match 1-0 for Canada. That means the Canadians will play their next World Cup match in Houston on July 4th against either Morocco or the Netherlands. Now to Venezuela. Search teams are struggling to find more survivors of this week's twin earthquakes. More than 1,400 people have been confirmed dead. Tens of thousands are still missing. Canada's Venezuelan community is coming together to pool support for those who've lost everything. Paula Diane Perez reports.
5: Montrealer Mayra Guevara sings while packing tubs of baby formula into a box. She's staying busy and gathering donations to send to Venezuela.
6: You are not there. You cannot help them. So for us, it's something that makes us feel like useful a little bit.
5: Guevara and her niece Adriana Arian are organizing a group of volunteers who collect canned goods, batteries, hygiene, and medical products. The idea is to send a container to Venezuela in the coming week. They're working out of Ariane's restaurant in the plateau. She says she's still evaluating which organization to trust with distributing the donations on the ground.
7: As you know, my country, we have a lot of corruption, so we need to be sure that all of these arrive in the good hands.
5: Paula Diane Perez, CBC News, Montreal.
4: French transport safety investigators are trying to piece together why a skydiving plane crashed this morning. Everyone on board was killed, one pilot, five instructors, and five students.
8: Au drame, c'est rajouté un autre drame, c'est que une partie des familles des victimes.
4: French Interior Minister Laurent Nunez says adding to the tragedy, some of the victims' families had gathered at the airport and witnessed the crash firsthand. A witness has told Reuters news agency the engine appeared to stall shortly after takeoff. Parts of Western Europe are starting to cool down after days of intense heat, but in Central and Eastern Europe, the mercury is hitting all-time highs. British tourist Lee Hunter was hoping a trip to Warsaw would be a break from the heat.
9: No, I didn't expect the weather to be this bad. I thought Poland would be, like, okay, like in the 20s, but this is too much.
4: A Polish town near the border with Germany may have recorded the country. Highest ever temperature, 40.5 degrees Celsius. Heat has been linked to around 1,300 excess deaths across Europe. Ukraine targeted Russia's oil industry again this weekend, slamming drones into two refineries. As Dominic Vlaitis tells us, that comes as Moscow has been hitting Kyiv hard.
10: Ukrainian officials say at least two people were wounded in Kyiv during Russia's ballistic missile attack on the capital in the early hours of the morning. Fires were later reported in the southeast of the city following the strikes. And officials say more than 30 others were wounded in Russian attacks across Ukraine this weekend. Meanwhile, Ukraine says its drones hit two Russian oil refineries in two separate regions overnight. Posting on social media, President Volodymyr Zelensky said the strikes, hundreds of kilometers from Ukrainian territory, were aimed to weaken Russia's ability to wage war. Kyiv's intensified drone campaign has reportedly contributed to fuel shortages, queues, and rationing at some Russian petrol stations. Dominic Vlaitis for CBC News, Riga, Latvia.
4: Toronto hosted its Pride Parade today. Prime Minister Mark Carney was among the marchers. Prime Minister was welcomed with cheers from the crowds. This was Toronto's 45th annual Pride event, billing itself as the second largest celebration of the 2S LGBTQ plus community in the world. Organizers named this year's theme, We Won't Stop, after overcoming funding shortfalls. That is your World This Hour. For CBC News, I'm Kaz Bovin.
11: Have you ever wondered why finding rental accommodation in Canada and the USA can be such a daunting task? It's no walk in the park, and that's largely due to the multifaceted nature of the rental market. We're about to journey into the heart of this complex system, exploring the impact of short-term rentals, dissecting the role of landlords, understanding the housing crisis, and demystifying rental market dynamics. So buckle up and stay tuned as we delve into the intricacies of these factors. First on our list is the impact of short-term rentals. The rise of short-term rental platforms has markedly reshaped the rental landscape. In turn, this has squeezed the availability of rental housing. As more properties are converted into short-term rentals, the pool of long-term rental options has noticeably shrunk. This scarcity has inevitably driven rental prices upwards. So, if you've noticed your rent creeping up, this trend could be a key factor. Clearly, the short-term rental trend is a significant contributor to the rental challenge. Next, let's turn our attention to the role of landlords in the rental market. Landlords, in many ways, hold the keys to the kingdom. Their practices, such as discriminatory renting and overpricing, can deepen the difficulties of finding rental accommodation. Imagine being denied a home based on your background or having to stretch your budget to cover steep rent. These scenarios are all too common. The practices of landlords undoubtedly add another layer of complexity to the rental challenge. Now let's explore the broader context, the housing crisis and the dynamics of the rental market. The housing crisis has been brewing for years, leading to a significant shortage of affordable rental housing. This shortage isn't just about the number of houses, it's about the kind of houses we're building and where we are building them. We have a mismatch between the type of housing in demand, affordable rentals, and the type being supplied, high-end homes and luxury apartments. This imbalance between supply and demand has complicated the issue further. When the demand for rental housing outpaces the supply, it drives up rental prices, making it even more challenging for individuals and families to find affordable housing. The rental market dynamics and the housing crisis are intertwined, each influencing and exacerbating the other. It's a complex issue with no easy solution. The housing crisis and rental market dynamics are indeed central to understanding the rental challenge. To sum it all up, the rental challenge is a multifaceted issue. Short-term rentals, often preferred by landlords for their profitability, have significantly tightened the rental market. This, coupled with a housing crisis that has seen property prices skyrocket, has made finding affordable rentals a Herculean task. The dynamics of the rental market, influenced heavily by these factors, create a labyrinthine landscape. Understanding these factors can help us navigate the complex landscape of rental accommodation in Canada and the USA.
0: Stay with us.

Welcome to the Jukebox.

0: I am an actor, fresh out of theater school with big dreams and an even bigger drug habit. But things are pretty good. That is, until my best friend is set up on a date with David Lee Roth. Yeah, from Van Halen. If you know, you know. 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And okay, let's just say that not everyone in this story is who you think they are. 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
1: From CBC News, The World This Hour, I'm Kaz Boivin. For the first time in FIFA World Cup history, Canada's men's team has won a knockout match. That was the sound at the Toronto Fan Zone when the game ended 1-0 for Canada over South Africa. Steve Futterman has more from where it all went down.
2: This was not the most exciting match from start to finish, but the ending was sure exciting, especially if you're a Canadian fan. 2 minutes into stoppage time, Stephen Eustachio put the ball in the net to break a scoreless tie and give Canada the victory. Canada now advances to the next knockout round. The Canadians will play either the Netherlands or Morocco. The goal was just a beautiful goal. He kicked it from just outside the penalty box. It went past the South African goaltender, who lunged to his right but just could not stop it. And then there was celebration among the Canadian team on the pitch. Now, as for Alphonso Davies, he did play, but only briefly. He came in around the 75th minute, had a couple nice touches. It's likely he will play more in Canada's next match. But the Canadian team wins and lives to play another day. Steve Futterman, CBC News, at the World Cup in Inglewood, California.
1: Environment Canada issued a tornado warning for parts of southeastern Saskatchewan as areas in that province and Alberta are dealing with a weekend of severe weather. Yesterday, Regina received more than 50 millimeters of rain in just 1 hour, causing flooding. And in Alberta, Adam Hall, the mayor of Tofield near Edmonton, says that community has installed industrial pumps to deal with the deluge.
3: When the rain started and was so heavy and didn't stop for days on end, it started to bring a real sense of dread and wondering what was going to happen. And then, you know, what we were fearing would happen did.
1: Environment Canada says some parts of Alberta could receive another 100 millimeters of rain before it all tapers off. The mayor of a northern Manitoba community says his residents are reliving a nightmare. Lynn Lake, about 800 kilometers northwest of Winnipeg, faced wildfire evacuations twice last year. Now, a fire that's burned over 5,000 hectares of land is forcing residents to flee south again. Mayor Brandon Dulwich has called on the Manitoba government to provide more firefighting equipment.
4: There's limited crews, limited resources. I fully believe that we would have adequate resources and crews to fight fires going into this season, but that is not appearing to be the case.
1: Marcel Colombe First Nation and Opapinapewin Cree Nation have also issued evacuation orders. Three firefighters have died and two have been injured battling a wildfire on the border of Utah and Colorado. The U.S. Wildland Fire Agency says they were a part of an interagency response. Hot, dry, windy weather has fanned the flames in the area. More than 3 million acres have burned across the United States so far this year. The search for survivors has entered a desperate moment in Venezuela. It's now been a full 4 days since twin quakes devastated the country. As Michelle Gomez tells us, a team of volunteers from BC is racing to lend a hand.
5: Seven volunteers from Burnaby Urban Search and Rescue are on their way to Venezuela. The team is made up of various first responders, including firefighters and paramedics, and two search dogs. Team lead Ryan Berry said they don't know exactly what they'll be helping with yet and will check in with local authorities once they arrive.
6: There's a lot of suffering going on right now in the community in Venezuela, so we want to contribute, do whatever we can. We're all anticipating a fairly difficult situation on the ground, but we've been in this position a few times before as a team.
5: Across the province, members of the Venezuelan diaspora are raising money to support emergency relief efforts. Marielia Reyes is the president of the Venezuela Canadian Society of BC.
7: The community here is really eager to help as quickly as possible.
5: The Burnaby search team plans to be in Venezuela helping for the next 5 to 6 days. Michelle Gomez, CBC News, Vancouver.
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8: ever wondered what a day in the life of a real estate investor looks like? Well, it starts pretty early. The investor rises with the sun, or perhaps even before it. A quick scan of the latest news and market trends is a must before anything else. It's about staying informed, staying ahead. Next, a healthy breakfast, the fuel for a day packed with opportunities and challenges. Because in real estate, knowledge isn't just power, it's profit. The day starts early with the investor armed with knowledge and ready to seize opportunities. As the sun rises, so does the real estate investor's hunt for potential deals. This quest begins with a thorough market analysis, a crucial step in the process that cannot be overlooked. The investor dives into researching potential properties, examining every brick, every window, scrutinizing the location, the neighborhood, the amenities, and the market trends. Data is their ally, guiding them through the labyrinth of information. They analyze these data sets, looking for patterns, trends, and potential opportunities. They look at property values, rental rates, and vacancy rates, comparing them against the broader market trends. Then comes the art of projection. Using the information gathered, the investor makes educated guesses about future market trends, potential property values, and expected returns. This stage demands a balance of optimism and realism, of aspiration and caution. Due diligence and accurate analysis are the bedrock of profitable investments in real estate. With a keen eye for detail and a head for numbers, the investor identifies potential deals. As the day progresses, the real estate investor steps into the world of networking and negotiations. This realm is arguably the lifeblood of the industry, where connections are forged and deals are made. Building and maintaining relationships is vitally important here. You see, real estate is not just about properties, it's about people. In the bustling market, our investor is constantly meeting new individuals, from brokers to fellow investors and even potential buyers. Each connection presents an opportunity, a chance to learn, and possibly a path to a lucrative investment. Then comes the art of negotiation. This is where the investor's skills truly shine. They navigate property discussions with an astute understanding of the market, always striving for a win-win situation. Contract talks are handled with finesse, balancing risk and reward in a delicate dance. The day ends with successful negotiations and possibly a new investment deal. And so the life of a real estate investor continues, ever dynamic, ever rewarding. As the sun sets, the real estate investor wraps up the day. A quiet moment to review the day's work, to check the pulse of ongoing projects, and to strategize for the dawn of a new day. Each day is a new lesson, a new insight into the market's heartbeat, a chance to refine strategies, to improve, to grow. Learning and adapting, that's the investor's mantra. With a final check on the market trends and a plan for the next day, the real estate investor calls it a day. Tomorrow is another day of opportunities.